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1: Our Daily Bread, October 3rd. Thine health shall spring forth speedily.

Thine health shall spring forth speedily. Is not this the fast that I have chosen, to loose the bands of wickedness, to undo the heavy burdens, and to let the oppressed go free, and that ye break every yoke? Is it not to deal thy bread to the hungry, and that thou bring the poor that are cast out to thy house? When thou seest the naked, that thou cover him, and that thou hide not thyself from thine own flesh, then shall thy light break forth as the morning, and thine health shall spring forth speedily, and thy righteousness shall go before thee. The glory of the Lord shall be thy reward. Isaiah chapter 58, verses 6 to 8. The Lord has shown me that many who are always complaining and are apparently feeble are not in so bad a condition as they think. Some of them have a powerful will, which, if exercised in the right direction, would control the imagination and be a potent means of resisting disease. But it is too frequently the case that the will is on the wrong side and stubbornly refuses to yield to reason. That will has settled the matter. Invalids they are, and the attention given to invalids they will have, irrespective of the judgment of others. Thousands are sick and dying around us who might get well and live if they would. But their imagination controls them. They fear they will be made worse if they engage in any physical labor, when this is just the change they need. They should exercise their willpower and rise above their difficulties, engage in useful employment suited to their strength, and forget that they have aching backs, sides, lungs, and heads. Let invalids have an exalted aim in life, seeking to be useful and efficient in their own families, and to become useful members of society. Let them not require the attention of the whole family to be centered on themselves, nor draw largely upon the sympathies of others. Let them do their part in bestowing love

0: and sympathy upon the unfortunate, remembering that each has woes and trials peculiar to himself. In thus blessing others, they will realize an abundant blessing themselves. Those who, so far as it is possible, engage in the work of doing good to others by giving practical demonstration of their interest in them, are not only relieving the ills of life in helping them to bear burdens, but are at the same time contributing largely to their own health of soul and body. Doing good is a work that benefits both giver and receiver. If you forget self in your interest for others, you gain a victory over your own infirmities. The pleasure of doing good animates the mind and vibrates through the whole body. If thou clothe the naked and bring the poor that are cast out to thy house and deal thy bread to the hungry, then shall thy light break forth as the morning, and thine health shall spring forth speedily. This passage was taken from Christian Temperance and Bible Hygiene, page 102. Our Daily Bread, October 3rd.
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Hello, my name is Duncan Nyamamba. I'm a Kenyan national. I came to India. I have been a literature evangelist here for 8 months. As I do my studies, I get my real sources from Amazing Facts. As I was moving from house to house, I met a lady. She was sick there in the room, just staying. I knocked the door. She struggled to come out with a wheelchair. And in my hand, I had a book entitled At Jesus' Feet, a book which talks about the love of Jesus Christ to Mary Magdalene, who had nobody to love her. And that lady had faced the challenge of love because she was sick, she got an accident and the legs were broken. I gave her this book and she studied. She wanted to know more about Doug Batchelor. And so she kept on calling me and asking me, how can I get another book from this author? I led her to Amazing Facts TV. In the evenings, they show Doug Batchelor's preachings. This lady kept on following Amazing Facts each and every day. And this time, she's equipped, she's in the church, she's calling some other people to her house to listen more about the preachings of Doug Batchelor and the Amazing Facts team. It is a very, very good thing to lead somebody through a simple way and get this piece of information that saved her life. And right now we are very close friends, and I'm happy also for this Amazing Facts team and what they are doing in reaching out to those people who have not been reached. Thank you.

A Psalm of Grace. Deliver me, O Lord, from cool and graceless places where the righteous cluster often to adjust their reputations. Save me from gatherings where no pulses ever quicken, where no tears are ever shed, where sinners are not swallowed up in oversized embraces. Keep me from walking into snares where theology is scrutinized, but no one wants to hear of your tenacious love for me. Surround me, God, with those who know the pain of brokenness and know how rich your healing is. Encircle me with men and women unafraid of dirt, with those who know the words of hope, and do not let me stray from them. Appoint my steps to walk beside, among, the hurting and disheartened, for I will call to mind your grace each time I recognize their pain. Anoint my lips with silence when I'm tempted to compare myself to those who just began their journey. Your grace is how I seek to live, to laugh, to weep, to learn, to grow among the many you are saving. I want no better friends than those who pray with humbled heart. Be merciful to me, a sinner. Then my lips will sing your songs. My heart will strike a higher key. Among those ransomed by your love, my voice will be both loud and clear. Bless the Lord, O my soul, and all that is within me. Bless his holy name. So may I always walk with you and stay in grace. I'm Bill Knott, thanking you for listening to Grace Notes. If you'd like to know more about grace, visit our website at moregracenotes.com.

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1: I'm reading from Exodus chapter 20, verses 8 through 11. This is the forgotten fourth commandment. Remember, God says. If you look at all the Ten Commandments, only one says remember. Remember the Sabbath day to keep it holy. 6 days you shall labor and do all your work, but the seventh day is the Sabbath. If you study this from the Bible, the seventh day really starts sundown Friday night to sundown Saturday night. That's the biblical seventh day. And it says it is the Sabbath of the Lord. It's not the Sabbath of the Jews. It's God's Sabbath, of the Lord your God. In it you shall not do any work on that day. Verse 11 says, for in 6 days the Lord made. Who is the Lord that made? If you compare this verse with John chapter 1, verse 10, the Bible is very clear, the New Testament is clear, that it was Jesus Christ who made this world in the beginning. And that reveals to us that the Sabbath really is Jesus Christ's day. He made the heaven and the earth, the sea, and all that in them is, and he rested on the seventh day. Wherefore the Lord blessed the Sabbath day and hallowed it, that special day. I travel a lot. If my kids say to me, Daddy, don't forget to bring us a surprise, it's important to them. If my wife sends me to the store and says, honey, don't forget the bread, that's important to her. If I forget our anniversary, of course, I'm in big trouble. When someone says, remember, don't forget, it means something to them. And when God says here in the fourth commandment of the ten, remember the Sabbath day to keep it holy, he means what he says because it's important to him. And if we do it, we'll be blessed as well. You have just heard His Voice Today.
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1: 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Respect for authority.

word. Respect for authority. Honor all men. Love the brotherhood. Fear God, the brotherhood. Fear God. Honor the king. Servants, be subject to your masters with all

0: and for the praise of them that do well. For so is the will of God, that with well-doing ye may put to silence the ignorance of foolish men, as free and not using your liberty for a cloak of maliciousness, but as the servants of God. Honor all men, love the brotherhood, fear God, honor the king. It is our duty in every case to obey the laws of our land, unless they conflict with the higher law, which God spoke with an audible voice from Sinai and afterward engraved on stone with his own finger. The 10 precepts of Jehovah are the foundation of all righteous and good laws. Those who love God's commandments will conform to every good law of the land. We are to recognize human government as an ordinance of divine appointment and teach obedience to it as a sacred duty within its legitimate sphere. But when its claims conflict with the claims of God, we must obey God rather than men. God's word must be recognized as above all human legislation. A thus saith the Lord is not to be set aside for a thus saith the church or a thus saith the state. The crown of Christ is to be lifted above the diadems of earthly potentates. We are not required to defy authorities. Our words, whether spoken or written, should be carefully considered. Teach the people to conform in all things to the laws of their state when they can do so without conflicting with the law of God. My Life Today, October 3rd.
1: I encourage you to be ye doers of the word and not hearers only. Thank you for listening, and be sure to join us tomorrow for your daily devotional reading.

This is Stephen Wickham from Grundy Reversing Diabetes Seminars with your diabetes reversal tip of the day. Brain scans have shown that sugar is as addictive as cocaine. The biggest source of sugar intake in our diet comes from sugar-sweetened beverages. Many of these contain caffeine, which is addictive as well. Could it be that you have an addiction problem? To learn more about breaking the sugar addiction, visit our website at grundyrds.org.

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1: My greatest wish is that my children will see me the way I see my own father. He's a very devoted man, and that kind of framed my childhood going forward from there, where I was always involved in church work, and I had a very rich experience with the Lord at a young age, all the way up through college. Then after I got married, I got in at a company called Comcast, and I spent the past roughly 9 years at Comcast. And I was actually watching television with my son, and a Comcast commercial came on the air. And he said, "Oh, Daddy, that's Comcast. That's where you work, Daddy." And most fathers would be proud of something like that, but it really struck me that my son's getting older, and he does not see me as a servant of the Lord. He sees me as a servant of my company. And I knew that I would have to make some changes, because I wanted him to know me as a man of God. I never thought I would be a preacher or anything like that, but I knew that there was room in the work for me and for my talents. And I wanted my son to see me operating in the work. That's when I knew that my time there was coming to an end. I was sitting in my office one day, and I was kneeling in prayer. I said, "God, show me what you want me to do, because it seems like a big move here, and everyone's thinking I'm crazy, and I don't know exactly how things are gonna go if they don't go well." That's a crazy thought when you're thinking about God. And I lifted my head up in prayer, and there were just like a flock of maybe 300 birds that were just flying, and they were swooping down over the water, and they would fly back up, and then they would chase each other around. And I was just looking at the pattern of the giant flock, and the promise of the Lord came to me, where he says that he takes care of the sparrows, and you don't see them worrying about how they are going to be taken care of from day to day. They don't wring their hands wondering, will there be any worms to eat tomorrow? And that promise really stood out to me, and says, he said, "How much more do I love you? I'm not going to send you on a mission to do my work and leave you high and dry, because you claim to be my child. You claim to be my son. And everyone knows that. That assurance allows me to know that whatever happens here, whatever happens after here, we're sons of God. And there are certain things that we shouldn't worry about. From the day we arrived at AFCO, it's been obvious that God has blessed the Amazing Facts Ministry, the AFCO program. And I will be using my AFCO experience, no matter where I go, to reach people, because the personal touch of face-to-face evangelism, speaking and sharing the Word of God out of your own mouth, there's no replacement for that. And Amazing Facts has been very instrumental in helping me find the area of the work of God and showing me how large and how broad it is. It's been a tremendous blessing to be in a place where we're around people seeking to do God's will and listening for His voice in their life. And that's very, very important today.
2: 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Thank you for your support.

We measure almost everything in life by big moments. The day I got married, the week I started the new job, that instant on my first skydive when I jumped from the plane. Memorable as they are, big moments aren't the real substance of our lives. It's years of staying married that add value. The honest work that yields satisfaction month by month. The friends who walk with us across the years, who share the ordinary days. The life of faith is like that too. It's the dailiness of prayer that builds our joy and stamina, the hours of deep openness when the love of God is spread abroad in our hearts. Trust is built by time and distance shared. 1,000 miles of undramatic journeys with Jesus are worth far more than brilliant, blazing moments. I have fought the good fight, the Apostle Paul told us. I have finished the race. I have kept the faith. Paul knew that there is grace at every marker, every signpost, every crossroad. Keep running or walking with Jesus today, and stay in grace.

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1: Exodus chapter 20, verse 12 says, "Honor your father and your mother." This is commandment number 5 of the Big Ten. King Edward VIII once made this comment. He said, "The thing that impresses me more about America is the way parents obey their children." Something to think about. The commandment does not say that parents are to obey their kids, but that kids are to obey their parents. Of all the Ten Commandments, the only commandment that says honor is number 5. And when it says honor your father and your mother, this is applying to your own personal parents. I was thinking about this once. My dad's name is Gene Wolberg. He's still alive. He's quite elderly, but he's still with us. And my mother is Sandra Wolberg. She's elderly, but she's here too. And it hit me one day as I was contemplating the fifth commandment that God wrote with his own finger on stone that I am to honor my own mother and my own father. It doesn't say your perfect father and your perfect mother. My parents aren't perfect. No parent is perfect. But we still need to honor them. It reminds me of a saying about joining a church. Sometimes people look for a perfect church and then they'll join it. And the saying continues and says, if you do that and join that church, if you find one and join it, as soon as you join it, it won't be perfect anymore because you're in it. And that's just the way it is. We're not perfect and our parents aren't perfect. And yet, the fifth commandment tells us very, very clearly, the voice of God himself, honor your father and your mother. And I've taken this commandment seriously, and I hope that you will too, because I guarantee you that the fifth commandment is definitely his voice to you today.
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1: This Day with God, a devotional by Ellen White, October 3rd. The Power of Transforming Grace.

the power of transforming grace. And it came to pass that as he was praying in a certain place, when he ceased, one of his disciples said unto him, Lord, teach us to pray, as John also taught his disciples. Luke chapter 11, verse 1. Every soul has the privilege of stating to the Lord his own special necessities and to offer his individual thanksgiving for the blessings that he daily receives. But the many long and spiritless, faithless prayers that are offered to God instead of being a joy to him are a burden. We need, oh so much, clean, converted hearts. We need to have our faith strengthened daily. Ask, and it shall be given you, the Savior promised. Seek, and ye shall find. Knock, and it shall be opened unto you. Matthew chapter 7, verse 7. We need to educate ourselves to trust in this word and to bring the light and grace of Christ into all our works. We need to take hold of Christ and to retain our hold of him until we know that the power of his transforming grace is manifested in us. We must have faith in Christ if we would reflect the divine character. Christ clothed his divinity with humanity and lived a life of prayer and self-denial and of daily battle with temptation, that he might help those who today are assailed by temptation. He is our efficiency and power. He desires that through the appropriation of his grace, humanity shall become partakers of the divine nature. The Word of God in the Old and New Testaments, if faithfully studied and received into the life, will give spiritual wisdom and life. His Word is to be sacredly cherished. Faith in the Word of God and in the power of Christ to transform the life will enable the believer to work his works and to live his Word and have a life of rejoicing in the Lord. Again and again, I have been instructed to say to our people, let your faith and trust be in God. Do not depend on any erring man to define to you your duty. It is right that brethren counsel together, but when men arrange just what

0: their brethren shall do, let them answer that they have chosen the Lord as their counselor. There is no power in any man to remedy the defective character individually. Our hope and trust must be in one who is more than human. We need ever to remember that help has been laid on one who is mighty. The Lord has provided the needed help for every soul who will accept it. This Day with God, October 3rd.
1: I encourage you to be ye doers of the word and not hearers only. Thank you for listening, and be sure to join us tomorrow for your daily devotional reading.

realized that there had to be more to life than what I had going on for me. God was absent in all of my beginnings. When I finally got to the point where I could make my own decisions, I made decisions that were not the best. Hanging out, partying, doing all that stuff that was just tragic for my relationships and tragic to me and tragic to my relationship with Christ. When I saw my life at the age of about 23, 24, I started to really think about where my life could have been and where it is, where it was at that point in time, and I didn't like it. I started to ask myself what was my purpose, because I didn't do any of the things that I planned to do, and I was just basically a ball of partying and just being wild. And I looked at it, and it really got me depressed. I began having these reoccurring dreams, and I was like totally afraid of it. You know, I would wake up sweating, I would wake up just basically afraid out of my mind. And I tried to numb it by partying more, drinking more, you know, just taking my mind off of it. Got to the point where I was getting 3 hours worth of sleep, but even though over that whole course of the year, at least once a month, I would have this reoccurring dream of Jesus' return. And I've never heard the message of Jesus' return that way before, the way I saw it in my dream. And it frightened me to know that I was afraid to see him, and I was running away from him in my dreams. And one day I was just heading to work really early, and he did. He said, "Go to church and follow God." And I was in the vehicle on my own, and I couldn't believe it, but it was so audible. I learned in my mind that that was God's calling me, and I decided to give my life to Jesus that very same day, because it couldn't have been anybody but him, and I knew my need for him, and I wanted to be ready to meet him. My life now has purpose, so he's just been doing enormous, great, amazing things, and he showed me my purpose in life is to be ready and to help persons be ready for that same dream that I had, you know, that we will not be afraid, and we will not run away from God. When he returns, we will be happy to see him, and that's my purpose in life, to tell people about the love of Jesus. My name is Lukanda, and I have reclaimed my faith.

If we took all our cues from culture and the wind, we would forgive another's sin just to be rid of him and his unpleasantness. Executive forgiveness assumes that we should benefit from the transaction, that moving past our bitterness is the chief reason we forgive the one who wounded us. Get over toxic feelings keeping you imprisoned, 100 self-help books inform us. Discover liberation in forgiving those who injured you. And like all harmful substitutes, there's a gram of truth in what they say. One consequence of offering forgiveness is living forward and not backward, for we find some joy in dropping all that baggage. But forgiveness as Jesus loved and lived it doesn't count how we will feel when we forgive. Forgiveness is redeeming someone broken, freeing them from guilt and shame, offering them the chance to live restored and reconciled. It's love, not self-esteem or self-protection, that makes us lift the load that's crushing them. Be kind to one another, tender-hearted, forgiving one another, as God in Christ has forgiven you. Forgiveness moves us closer to the wounding ones, as Jesus always moves toward us when we are bitter, broken, acting out. It's love that calls the prodigal back home, and grace that spreads a banquet of togetherness. Forgive as you have been forgiven, and stay in grace.

0: Welcome to another His Voice Today with Steve Wolpert.
1: The book of Exodus chapter 20 verse 13 says, "You shall not kill." That is commandment number 6 that God wrote with his own finger on 2 tables of stone. Some people say the law of God was, the 10 commandments were just for the Jews. If that was true, think about the 6th commandment. You shall not kill. Is that just for the Jews? Imagine if somebody came up to you with a gun and looked at you and said, "I don't believe in the 6th commandment, that's gone, that was just for the Jews." Boom, and he pulled the trigger and shot you. You wouldn't like it. In fact, you wouldn't be liking much because shortly you'd be dead. It's totally irrational to apply that commandment only to the Jews. It applies to everyone. Imagine a world where everybody kept the 6th commandment. There would be no jails, there'd be no serial killers, there would be no need for police officers to protect us from somebody that might harm us, there'd be no wars. It would be a completely different planet. It'd be a little bit closer to heaven if the world kept commandment number 6, where God says, "You shall not kill." But even going deeper, in 1 John in the New Testament, chapter 3, verse 15, the Bible says that whoever hates his brother is a murderer. So God doesn't only want us not to kill, but he doesn't want us to hate. He wants us to have love. He wants us to love him. He wants us to love his law. And he wants us to love other people. And this is really the only way that we can keep God's law. And the only way that we can really love is if we have him and his love inside of our hearts. This is really what the 6th commandment means. And so when God says, "You shall not kill," that is his voice today for you.
0: If you enjoyed this short devotional with Steve Wolpert, you can hear more messages online at His Voice Today.

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That's 92.1 FM, KWJD, live from Onalaska, Washington, because faith meets the airwaves here. And the music, oh yeah, it slaps.

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1: I grew up in a culture of the 60s and 70s where drug usage was becoming very popular. So I gravitated to that at a young age and started using drugs at a very early age, and my life just continued on that track. So over a 30-something year period, I served over 24 and a half years in state and federal prisons, and I was committed to living that lifestyle of selling drugs, gangs. I got involved with a worldwide international one percenter motorcycle club, which was the Outlaws Motorcycle Club based in Detroit. I was a member of that club for over 10 years. The Outlaws Motorcycle Club is a one percenter club. And a one percenter club is a group of men that have dedicated their lives, live or die, for that motorcycle club. I've been involved in shootouts with other rival motorcycle clubs in New York, Indiana, in different places. It's a very violent lifestyle. I grew up in a home where violence was encouraged. Violence was encouraged to defend ourselves, and it brought us to a point of being very aggressive. So once I went to prison at 17 years old, it was an environment that actually I kind of fit right in. It was never a matter of how much time I had to spend in prison. My mindset and my psyche was so distorted and twisted. I looked at life as how long I could stay on the streets. I didn't look at life as how long I'd be in prison. I knew I was going to prison. I wasn't completely naive to that fact. I knew living that lifestyle, it was either going to wind up in prison or the cemetery, point blank. I didn't have a problem with it. I felt very comfortable in prison, and I did well in prison. While I was in the federal system, after 9/11 happened in 2001, I really got curious to why somebody would claim to commit these acts of violence and attribute it to a God. And I started studying the Bible, coinciding, looking at the Bible and looking at the Quran, trying to come to an understanding. And through the process of studying the Bible, a friend of mine also told me, if you can ever go to the chapel, if you ever get a chance to go, go. And I had always refused to go to the chapel. I never wanted to go to chapel in prison. I didn't think I was a broken man. I didn't think I needed Jesus. As a matter of fact, I thought I was a Christian. I believed the Bible was the Word of God. I believed Jesus died for my sins, and I believed Jesus was the Son of God. I thought just having an intellectual belief of those three things made me a Christian in spite of how I lived my lifestyle. And then I heard an announcement on the PA system one day, in a prison ministry team out of Ann Arbor, Michigan, were coming in there. These men sat down and lovingly witnessed to me about the Bible. And they brought in the Millennium of Prophecy series with Pastor Doug Batchelor, and I watched that whole series. And not only did I watch it once, I watched it multiple times because they had a room there at the prison where I could go in and just listen and watch the tapes in a media room, and I could watch them not just on the Sabbath, I could watch them all the time. This was the point in my life where I realized I wasn't a Christian. I wasn't living a Christian lifestyle. I had a historical belief that Jesus Christ existed, but I didn't have faith in Jesus Christ. And the minute I accepted this, there was the starting point. That was the catalyst of my life and how I seen things in life begin to change. I became so excited about what I was learning from the Bible that naturally I wanted to share it with other inmates. And I had a reputation in the prison as being this gangster, this hard guy. I was, a respected individual, and it actually stirred guys to what are you talking? You? So I was not ashamed of it at all, and I went ahead and witnessed that to many people. God, through this seminar, through this series, has strengthened my personal walk with Jesus Christ today.
2: We measure almost everything in life by big moments. the day I got married, the week I started the new job, that instant on my first skydive when I jumped from the plane. Memorable as they are, big moments aren't the real substance of our lives. 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The life of faith is like that too. It's the dailiness of prayer that builds our joy and stamina, the hours of deep openness when the love of God is spread abroad in our hearts. 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I have fought the good fight, the Apostle Paul told us. I have finished the race. I have kept the faith. 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Keep running or walking with Jesus today, and stay in grace.

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And the music, oh yeah, it slaps.

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And I knew she was gone when I walked in. I didn't have to wonder where she found the strength she had. Mama had a Bible in her hand.

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0: heart. 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Honor all men. Love the brotherhood. Fear God. Honor the king. Servants, be subject to your masters with all fear, not only to the good and gentle, but also to the forward. 1 Peter chapter 2, verses 17 and 18. The apostle plainly outlined the attitude that believers should sustain toward the civil authorities. Submit yourselves to every ordinance of man for the Lord's sake, whether it be to the king as supreme or unto governors as unto them that are sent by him for the punishment of evildoers and for the praise of them that do well. For so is the will of God, that with well-doing ye may put to silence the ignorance of foolish men, as free and not using your liberty for a cloak of maliciousness, but as the servants of God. Honor all men, love the brotherhood, fear God, honor the king. It is our duty in every case to obey the laws of our land, unless they conflict with the higher law, which God spoke with an audible voice from Sinai and afterward engraved on stone with his own finger. The 10 precepts of Jehovah are the foundation of all righteous and good laws. Those who love God's commandments will conform to every good law of the land. We are to recognize human government as an ordinance of divine appointment and teach obedience to it as a sacred duty within its legitimate sphere. But when its claims conflict with the claims of God, we must obey God rather than men. God's word must be recognized as above all human legislation. A thus saith the Lord is not to be set aside for a thus saith the church, or a thus saith the state. The crown of Christ is to be lifted above the diadems of earthly potentates. We are not required to defy authorities. Our words, whether spoken or written, should be carefully considered. Teach the people to conform in all things to the laws of their state when they can do so without conflicting with the law of God. My Life Today, October 3rd.
1: I encourage you to be ye doers of the word and not hearers only. Thank you for listening, and be sure to join us tomorrow for your daily devotional reading.

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1: Well, we lived in pretty much a secular household up until Mom started sending us to Sunday school. Pretty soon my mom started getting caught up in it and she started coming too. But unfortunately, about the time that my dad started getting interested, I started becoming less and less interested. It finally came to a head one day where I just told him I wasn't going anymore. My attitude was just, I could party and do what I wanted to do and have fun, and as long as I'm not hurting anybody, it's nobody's business. The whole time I was in high school, the Vietnam War was going on, and I just assumed that I was going to be in Vietnam. 5 days after I graduated high school, I was in the Navy. I became more and more secular. I went from occasionally drinking to drinking almost every night. When I came home from the Navy, I started going to school and gained an IT degree so I could get into being a database administrator. Was willing to work hard, but I was gonna party just as hard. I remember one day having a conversation with myself after a particularly rough night, and I realized that I was going to a dark place, so I stopped drinking for a while, but I still looked to solve things on my own. I remember very vividly 9/11, 2001. I was very conservative politically, and I began thinking that there was something really, really satanic about the forces that had attacked us. So I began to accept that there might be a Satan. I came to the conclusion that if there was a Satan, there must be a God. Sometime around 2005, my dad had a heart attack. It was devastating to me. And my wife was kind of feeling the same thing, so she started going to church. I was a very firm believer in evolution and the science of the world. She came home one day and brought a brochure and begged me to read it. And the brochure was about creation science. And I realized as I was reading through this that evolution wasn't cut and dried like they had led me to believe. You know, I wanted to learn more, and at the back I saw a logo that said amazingfacts.org. So I got on my computer and went to amazingfacts.org, and I found Bible studies. So I'm reading the Bible now and doing these studies, and I get to a point in the study that he was talking about hell. And I began to understand that if I went to hell, that it was going to be a second death. I just fell down and asked God's forgiveness. I accepted Christ to be my Savior. I know that God is good and that He has saved me from myself, in essence. The Holy Spirit is not your enemy. He's your friend, and you just need to listen. My name is Bill Powell, and Amazing Facts played an amazing role in changing my life.

This painful year has made us clear on what we want for Christmas. Though Lexus and Mercedes-Benz are sure we want a gleaming ride with giant ribbons on the roof, we have no miles we want to drive. The ads all tease us with dark fantasies on Amazon or Netflix, but we still have our darkness to get through. The tech toys that we bought for sport have only one compelling use this year. We want each other more than gifts. We want the long and lingering embrace of two-year-olds who won't let go. The bear hug from a distant friend. The real gatherings of real folk around a tree, a table, or a fire. We want the laughter never muted. Carols sung by families on nights no longer silent. We want the deep security we find in holding, playing, eating with the ones we love in places we call home. So Christ came down because he couldn't bear the breach of space, the distance numbered in light years, the loving words half understood. He came to us in helplessness so we might know he needed love, our love, the warmth for which he fashioned us. He laid aside his rulership so that a two-year-old could grip him tight. A mother's tears could turn to joy, and bitter, broken men could heal. He came to make the lepers dance, to be the face the blind first saw, to hear the deaf sing harmony. His joy is us. We are the only gift he wants. Accept the gift of his embrace and stay in grace.

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1: Exodus chapter 20, verse 14 says, "You shall not commit adultery." This is commandment number 7 of the Big Ten that God wrote with His own finger on 2 tables of stone. It's no secret that we live in the midst of a cesspool of sexual immorality. The website dictionary.com defines adultery as voluntary sexual intercourse between a married person and someone other than his or her lawful spouse. God is calling us above the immorality that's all around us. He's calling us to sexual purity. If we are not married, we are to wait until we get married. If we are married, we are to stick with our spouse. And in fact, in the New Testament, Jesus went deeper and showed that this commandment applies to your heart. Matthew chapter 5, verse 28, Jesus said that if a man looks at a woman lustfully, he's already committed adultery with her in his heart. And so this commandment applies to even heart thoughts. We need to avoid websites that are full of wickedness. We need to avoid seeing things that we shouldn't be seeing. When I walk into a Walmart to buy an avocado and go through the check stand line, if there's magazine covers of scantily clad women, I need to look away. I need God's power inside me to help me not to commit adultery even in my heart. And when Jesus talks about the heart, it's obvious to me that the only way that we can really keep that commandment is by having Jesus Christ in our hearts. That's really the only way. Martin Luther once said, "You can't stop a bird from flying over your head, but he doesn't have to make a nest in your hair." And we don't have to yield to the temptations that are around us, but we can keep God's commandment, "Don't commit adultery," in our hearts. And that is His voice to you today.
0: If you enjoyed this short devotional with Steve Wolberg, you can hear more messages online at hisvoicetoday.com.

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That's 92.1 FM, KWJD, live from Onalaska, Washington, because faith meets the airwaves here. And the music, oh yeah, it slaps.

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1: This Day with God, a devotional by Ellen White. October 3rd. The power of transforming grace.

the power of transforming grace. And it came to pass that as he was praying in a certain place, when he ceased, one of his disciples said unto him, Lord, teach us to pray, as John also taught his disciples. Luke chapter 11, verse 1. Every soul has the privilege of stating to the Lord his own special necessities and to offer his individual thanksgiving for the blessings that he daily receives. But the many long and spiritless, faithless prayers that are offered to God instead of being a joy to him are a burden. We need, oh so much, clean, converted hearts.

0: power of His transforming grace is manifested in us. We must have faith in Christ if we would reflect the divine character. Christ clothed His divinity with humanity and lived a life of prayer and self-denial and of daily battle with temptation, that He might help those who today are assailed by temptation. He is our efficiency and power. He desires that through the appropriation of His grace, humanity shall become partakers of the divine nature. The Word of God in the Old and New Testaments, if faithfully studied and received into the life, will give spiritual wisdom and life. His Word is to be sacredly cherished. Faith in the Word of God and in the power of Christ to transform the life will enable the believer to work His works and to live His Word and have a life of rejoicing in the Lord. Again and again, I have been instructed to say to our people, let your faith and trust be in God. Do not depend on any erring man to define to you your duty. It is right that brethren counsel together, but when men arrange just what their brethren shall do, let them answer that they have chosen the Lord as their counselor. There is no power in any man to remedy the defective character individually. Our hope and trust must be in one who is more than human. We need ever to remember that help has been laid on one who is mighty. The Lord has provided the needed help for every soul who will accept it. This Day with God, October 3rd.
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This is Karen Wickham from Grundy Reversing Diabetes Seminars with your diabetes reversal tip of the day. 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Science has found that the pigments in colorful vegetables and fruits will actually neutralize these dangerous chemicals. That is why it is important to eat a variety of these foods every day. To learn more about reversal foods, visit our website at grundyrds.org.

grew up in a family that had Christian values. My parents were Christians, but my dad wasn't really serious with God. I wasn't your typical rebellious teenager. I wasn't really interested in all of the very modern Christian fellowships because I felt they were too shallow. They had people that weren't serious. So I went to one that was almost on the other extreme. They were very conservative, but they were so conservative that the Christianity was too much of a burden. It was impossible to please the God that they presented. But I liked them because they had excellent students. Fortunately, a friend of mine at work, she didn't say we're going to choose a church program or anything like that, because I think I probably would have declined. It was a broadcast from Amazing Facts, and there was a Doe Bachelor presenting this series on Daniel and Revelations. This series helped me to see how reasonable God is, how reasonable His plan of salvation was, and it gave me something that I had never had before. God's plan was very different, and it was concrete, and it was something I could hold on to. Every single day, my understanding just went up and up. I just kept understanding better. By the end of the program, I had a complete understanding of what God's plan actually is. I was interested in knowing more, so I had friends that had resources, all of these resources from Amazing Fact. They had the study guide, they had messages, so every day was an opportunity to get to know more. So I was looking for resources. Amazing Facts website was a wonderful storehouse where I could just get lots of free resources because I didn't need to buy anything. I'll just go there. I could download stuff. I could listen to it online. It was just a wonderful resource for spiritual growth. The truth has something about it that needs to be shared. You can't have the truth and keep quiet. So for me, it was clear that I needed to get active in some way. I had a group of people that had the same mind, that were interested in sharing the gospel, just going out and giving people tracts and inviting people to study the Bible. That was all we did. So we contacted Amazing Facts. We started getting resources. So we had these programs. We'll go from church to church, just using the Bible study guide, and we've had hundreds of baptisms since we started. Personally, for me, it's been an opportunity to channel the resources I have to ensure that God's word continues. Here at home, my wife and I try to watch the Amazing Facts Sabbath School Hour. It's watched everywhere. I was in Nigeria, I was watching it. Now that I'm in Paris, I watch the Amazing Facts Sabbath School Study Hour every week. I thank God for ministries like Amazing Facts. To a great extent, the reason why I am in the church today. My name is Cyril. I want to thank you for changing my life.

Sometimes we have to choose to remember the good things. So much of daily life is, as we say, taken for granted. We assume when we go to bed that our eyes will open in the morning. We don't worry whether the car will start in the morning. We live our seasons believing there will be enough sun and rain to grow the grass and water the trees. Nothing out of the ordinary here. But the Word of God urges us to actively remember that none of these things is guaranteed. Each is the Father's loving gift. When our happiness increases, His joy overflows. Bless the Lord, O my soul, the psalmist reminds himself, and do not forget all His benefits. Who forgives all your iniquity, who heals all your diseases, who redeems your life from the pit, who crowns you with steadfast love and mercy. It's easy to take even amazing things for granted, like forgiveness and healing and grace. And while He is no less God, whether we remember Him or forget His goodness, the choice to celebrate His consistent kindness opens the door to abundant living. God is both very great and very good. His power, His rulership, is matched with tenderness and vast affection for us. Take what He has granted. Choose gratitude.

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1: In Exodus chapter 20, verse 15, God says, "You shall not steal." This is commandment number 8 of the Big Ten, which God wrote with His own finger on 2 tables of stone. Have you ever had anyone steal anything from you? I have. Somebody once stole my car. In fact, I had a Bible once that somebody stole. I can only hope that the thief opened that Bible and read Exodus 20 and discovered the 8th commandment that it's wrong to steal. There are some people, as I've mentioned this before, that in some churches even, and some pastors that believe that the 10 commandments themselves are history, they're all behind us, they're all just for the Jews. Well, imagine the scenes. Imagine somebody walked into that particular church and took the offering as they were passing around the offering plate, and then somebody caught that person and said, "What are you doing?" And he said, "Well, I'm stealing this offering, but there's nothing wrong with that because the commandment, do not steal, has all been done away with." Do you think the pastor or the church would accept that? I don't think so. God's commandment, you shall not steal, applies to us today. And imagine if the world kept it. Imagine if everybody kept it and respected other people's property. There would be nothing missing from your house, from inside your car, or your car itself. It would be much closer to being a perfect world. And one of these days, when God makes a new heaven and a new earth, everybody will be keeping that commandment. There'll be no stealing going on at all. God's word is still in the Bible. He still wrote with His own finger on 2 tables of stone. Exodus chapter 20, verse 15 says, "You shall not steal." Respect other people's property and keep God's law. That is His voice to you today.
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1: 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The power of transforming grace.

0: long and spiritless, faithless prayers that are offered to God instead of being a joy to Him are a burden. We need, oh so much, clean, converted hearts. We need to have our faith strengthened daily. Ask, and it shall be given you, the Savior promised. Seek, and ye shall find. Knock, and it shall be opened unto you. Matthew chapter 7, verse 7. We need to educate ourselves to trust in this word and to bring the light and grace of Christ into all our works. We need to take hold of Christ and to retain our hold of Him until we know that the power of His transforming grace is manifested in us. We must have faith in Christ if we would reflect the divine character. Christ clothed His divinity with humanity and lived a life of prayer and self-denial and of daily battle with temptation, that He might help those who today are assailed by temptation. He is our efficiency and power. He desires that through the appropriation of His grace, humanity shall become partakers of the divine nature. The Word of God in the Old and New Testaments, if faithfully studied and received into the life, will give spiritual wisdom and life. His Word is to be sacredly cherished. Faith in the Word of God and in the power of Christ to transform the life will enable the believer to work His works and to live His Word and have a life of rejoicing in the Lord. Again and again, I have been instructed to say to our people, let your faith and trust be in God. Do not depend on any erring man to define to you your duty. It is right that brethren counsel together, but when men arrange just what their brethren shall do, let them answer that they have chosen the Lord as their counselor. There is no power in any man to remedy the defective character individually. Our hope and trust must be in one who is more than human. We need ever to remember that help has been laid on one who is mighty. The Lord has provided the needed help for every soul who will accept it. This Day with God, October 3rd.
1: I encourage you to be ye doers of the word and not hearers only. Thank you for listening, and be sure to join us tomorrow for your daily devotional reading.

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1: Well, we lived in pretty much a secular household up until Mom started sending us to Sunday school. Pretty soon my mom started getting caught up in it and she started coming too. But unfortunately, about the time that my dad started getting interested, I started becoming less and less interested. It finally came to a head one day where I just told him I wasn't going anymore. My attitude was just, I could party and do what I wanted to do and have fun, and as long as I'm not hurting anybody, it's nobody's business. The whole time I was in high school, the Vietnam War was going on, and I just assumed that I was going to be in Vietnam. 5 days after I graduated high school, I was in the Navy. I became more and more secular. I went from occasionally drinking to drinking almost every night. When I came home from the Navy, I started going to school and gained an IT degree so I could get into being a database administrator. Was willing to work hard, but I was gonna party just as hard. I remember one day having a conversation with myself after a particularly rough night, and I realized that I was going to a dark place, so I stopped drinking for a while, but I still looked to solve things on my own. I remember very vividly 9/11, 2001. I was very conservative politically, and I began thinking that there was something really, really satanic about the forces that had attacked us. So I began to accept that there might be a Satan. I came to the conclusion that if there was a Satan, there must be a God. Sometime around 2005, my dad had a heart attack. It was devastating to me. And my wife was kind of feeling the same thing, so she started going to church. I was a very firm believer in evolution and the science of the world. She came home one day and brought a brochure and begged me to read it. And the brochure was about creation science. And I realized as I was reading through this that evolution wasn't cut and dried like they had led me to believe. You know, I wanted to learn more, and at the back I saw a logo that said amazingfacts.org. So I got on my computer and went to amazingfacts.org, and I found Bible studies. So I'm reading the Bible now and doing these studies, and I get to a point in the study that he was talking about hell. And I began to understand that if I went to hell, that it was going to be a second death. I just fell down and asked God's forgiveness. I accepted Christ to be my Savior. I know that God is good and that He has saved me from myself, in essence. The Holy Spirit is not your enemy. He's your friend, and you just need to listen. My name is Bill Powell, and Amazing Facts played an amazing role in changing my life.

When our hearts are full of warmth and we feel in control, it's easy to be gracious to the ones who give offense. Forget about it, we advise them. It's no big thing, no worries. Forgiveness seems within our reach. We give our grudges to the wind. But when we're powerless and cold, when we've been wounded by deep malice or contempt, we cling to the only weapons we have left, our anger and our memory. We have no grace for villains or the haughty. We pray they get what they deserve. And then we hear again the strange new urgings of the gospel. Love your enemies and pray for those who persecute you. Against our narrative of righteous indignation, grace tells us stories that seem impossible. The Lord who urged us to forgive, forgives the sins we love to hate. Adultery, betrayal, cruel violence, and greed. There's no rousing of our will that can teach us to forgive like this. Grace is the gift of Christ. From Him to us, from us to them, from them to others still unloved and unforgiven. The sequence is repeatable. When we're forgiven, we learn grace. We'll never lack for opportunities to practice what we've learned. Remember now how much you're loved, and stay in grace.

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1: Exodus chapter 20, verse 16 says, "You shall not bear false witness against your neighbor." This is commandment number 9 of the Big Ten that God wrote with His own finger on two tables of stone. To bear false witness basically means to lie, to speak falsely about another person. And this is going on all over the world. Have you ever had anybody lie about you? I certainly have. Some people slander me because I believe in the Ten Commandments, because I teach the Big Ten. People say things falsely about me and my teaching. They are accountable to God for what they're saying. It's not easy to not bear false witness, but to speak the truth. There's a number of things that we need to think about in order to do it. We need to not jump to conclusions, which is easy to do, or we can jump into error. We need to speak carefully and not be so quick to talk. We need to be honest, and we need to be humble. I think there's a reason why God gave each of us two ears and only one mouth. He wants us to listen more than we talk. George Orwell once made a very famous statement, and it applies to us today. He said, "In this age of universal deceit, telling the truth is a revolutionary act." It's not easy to tell the truth, especially when lies are everywhere. But God is calling people, He's calling you and He's calling me, to rise above all of the lies and slander and falsehood that we see around us, and to carefully, humbly, and earnestly speak the truth. His voice in the Bible, His ninth commandment says, "You shall not bear false witness against your neighbor." This is God's voice to you today.
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2: I try to fit you in the walls inside my mind. I try to keep you safely in between the lines.

breakfast eaters have something to crow about. I'm registered dietitian nutritionist Christy King for the Academy of Nutrition and Dietetics. 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

What Christians call the fruit of the Spirit, love, joy, peace, patience, kindness, goodness, faithfulness, gentleness, and self-control, is food the world needs. It's not a banquet to which only believers are invited. These are all relational graces. Each is only meaningful when there's a lack of it. We're never called to dine alone, to only private holiness. We learn these graces at the table from those who have themselves learned patience, peace, and self-control in other times, at other tables. In community, in time we spend together, we practice the kindness the world needs. Your gentleness will teach me to be gentle. My faithfulness in staying with you may be the prompt to loyalty you need. In grace, we build each other up, and all for those who hunger to experience the goodness shown to us. This is no private dinner club. Grace always sets the table for great sharing. Come to the meal at which all hungry souls are filled. And stay in grace.

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1: Exodus chapter 20, verse 17 says, "You shall not covet your neighbor's house or his wife or anything that belongs to your neighbor." This is commandment number 10 of the Big Ten, which God wrote with His own finger on two tables of stone. One of the many online dictionaries available to us defines covet as to wish, long, or crave for something, especially the property of another person. The Ten Commandments deal with many different areas in our lives. It deals with things, time, parents, spouses, our words. But the Tenth Commandment really goes really deep, and it goes beyond behavior, and it deals with a sinful, selfish desire. In our family, we have morning and evening worship with the kids, my wife and I, and Seth and Abby. And one of the songs that we often sing is based on Hebrews chapter 13, verse 5 in the New Testament. And the words go, "Be content with what you have. Be content with what you have." And then the second part of the verse says, "For the Lord has said, I will never leave you or forsake you." And the reality is, the only way that we can overcome a selfish desire to covet the things of this world is if we are content with what we have because we have God in our lives. If God is inside of us, and if our hope is in Him, then we have a bright tomorrow, we have a beautiful future ahead of us, and we don't need to covet the things of this world. And really, the only way that our hearts cannot covet is if our hearts have been changed through the grace and the love of Jesus Christ. He's offering us something better than this world, and He is calling us to keep His commandments today. Commandment number 10 says, "You shall not covet." This commandment, definitely, no doubt, is God's voice for you today.
0: If you enjoyed this short devotional with Steve Wolberg, you can hear more messages online at His Voice.

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0: my first job. I got married when I was 19 years old. I had my first child when I was 23, and by the time I was 26, I was divorced. My mom was mostly a single mom. She was married several times. She ended up working in nightclubs and different things like that. And my father was out of the picture when we were babies. He was a heroin addict. My first husband became an addict and was addicted to drugs. And my third husband, there was a lot of infidelity. My second husband was a sociopath. The custody that I ended up into with him, with my daughter, was over abuse, and he won. And so I lost custody. So. And, but the judge said that she was settled and doing well. And when a child is settled and doing well, that you don't move them. That was very devastating. She stayed there until she was in sixth grade. And then in sixth grade, there was a incident. And so we started proceedings right away and ended up getting custody back of her when she was in sixth grade. I started thinking I was going to be like my mother and be married many times. I didn't really have a strong relationship with God, but I had come back to church because I wanted my children in church, and I wanted them to have a relationship with Jesus. I didn't even really know what that was. As I was going to church, they asked me to teach, but with the class, you start studying. And so as I began to teach, I began to study, and studying God's Word and reading the stories out of the Bible for yourself, they become more real to you, and Jesus becomes more real to you. The children were up front one Sabbath afternoon, and they were going to do a children's program, and just feeling that experience of just watching the children seeing Jesus loves me up front, and it affecting me in such a way that it was so real that I knew, I felt the song, and it's like they were singing. I could hear Jesus telling me that He loved me. He loved me. My name is Mary Sneed, and I have reclaimed my faith.
1: A Psalm of Grace. Deliver me, O Lord, from cool and graceless places where the righteous cluster often to adjust their reputations. Save me from gatherings where no pulses ever quicken, where no tears are ever shed, where sinners are not swallowed up in oversized embraces. Keep me from walking into snares where theology is scrutinized, but no one wants to hear of your tenacious love for me. Surround me, God, with those who know the pain of brokenness and know how rich your healing is. Encircle me with men and women unafraid of dirt, with those who know the words of hope, and do not let me stray from them. Appoint my steps to walk beside, among the hurting and disheartened, for I will call to mind your grace each time I recognize their pain. Anoint my lips with silence when I'm tempted to compare myself to those who just began their journey. Your grace is how I seek to live, to laugh, to weep, to learn, to grow among the many you are saving. I want no better friends than those who pray with humbled heart. Be merciful to me, a sinner. Then my lips will sing your songs, my heart will strike a higher key. Among those ransomed by your love, my voice will be both loud and clear. Bless the Lord, O my soul, and all that is within me. Bless His holy name. So may I always walk with you and stay in grace. Thank you. I'm Bill Knott, thanking you for listening to Grace Notes. If you'd like to know more about Grace, visit our website at moregracenotes.com.

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2: What is one thing that every single human being anywhere on planet Earth has in common? The answer is sin. But a big question is, what really is sin anyway? In the religious world today, there's a lot of definitions whirling around. One common one that I've heard is that sin is missing the mark. But that's too vague. What mark is it really talking about? A biblical answer that's very clear and simple is in 1 John chapter 3, verse 4. The Bible says sin is the transgression of the law. In other words, sin is breaking God's law of 10 commandments. Having other gods before God, that's number one. The second one, don't bow down to idols, or take God's name in vain, that's number three, or break the Sabbath, number four, or dishonor our father and mother, murder, adultery, stealing, lying, or coveting. Those are the 10 commandments, and the Bible says that sin is breaking God's law. I'll confess that I'm over 50, and I need reading glasses these days. If I don't have my glasses on, the Bible or whatever I'm reading, it gets a little bit fuzzy. The text, it's just not clear to me. And the truth is that we cannot afford to be fuzzy about sin. If we're fuzzy about sin, we're going to be fuzzy about the reason why Jesus Christ died. We're going to be fuzzy on the gospel. We're going to be fuzzy on the steps that we need to take to get ready for heaven. We can't afford to be in the fog on this subject. 1 John chapter 3, verse 4 tells us plainly that sin is the transgression of God's law. Don't forget it. You've just heard His voice today, right from the Bible.
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was light. You spoke and stars lit up the sky. 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The waters part at your command are come pouring down and flooding dry land when you say it's time.

Warning, side effects of listening to KWJD include sudden joy, smiling for no reason, and unexpected praise breaks. That's 92.1 FM, KWJD, live from Onalaska, Washington, because faith meets the airwaves here. And the music, oh yeah, it slaps.

0: Amazing facts change lives.
1: 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It was my parents' choice. My mom, she's very, very religious. My father, he was made the presidential troubleshooter during the Martial Law. I guess having seven kids would not be able to make my mother to be, you know, be there for each and every one of us. But what is really very hard for me

0: was I was always told to be the ugliest, to be the darkest. You know, here in the Philippines, you're beautiful if you're white. But if you're brown or a little bit darker, which I was, you're ugly. All of us had about 7 maids, one for each child. The maids would say, my baby, or the one she's taking care of, is a lot better than yours, referring to me. I believe I was ugly, I believe I was stupid, I believe I was good for nothing. So I attracted all the bad things in my life. I had to believe that God is fair. So I said, maybe that's because I was bad in my previous lives. So I believe in, of course, reincarnation. And when I was young, my mom told me that I could really see ghosts. I went into a lot of seance. And there was even a time when we did a Ouija board. And then in front of me, really, it really happened in for the four of us. The glass, which is a wine glass, just, you know, it just went up. So because this is my life, I do believe that I was attracted to the wrong man. If there's anything that really happened very good was to have my two adorable children, but I was really abused in all areas. Physically, emotionally, of course, spiritually. And you will think, where is God? I began to search, and unfortunately my church doesn't have a Bible study. So I was able to go to a Baptist Bible study. And there I had a classmate, her name is Lou. She gave me the DVDs, and that is where I learned about Pastor Dog and amazing facts. That Baptist church saw my eagerness. So when I started asking for the Sabbath worship on a Saturday, they took me out. They even got a meeting, and they said I was a stumbling block, me and Lou. And that is how we left. Our friends are all from a Baptist, and we love them dearly, but the truth cannot be compromised. So that is when we started having a Bible study every 4 o'clock at Club Filipino, and I invite all my friends. It pains me to think that I was really lost. Why is it that I find teaching through a foreigner from Pastor Dog? What if nobody gave me the message? Because my growth happened because of the DVDs that I watch every night, every morning. And even my friends who happen to have masteral degree, they say, why are you so much better? Maybe your teachers are good. Yes, my teachers are from the Amazing Facts. I owe my salvation, really, to all the teachings that I've learned from your DVDs.
1: Some pundits claim the future will be owned by clothiers and cosmeticians, for they know what it takes to make us feel momentarily good about ourselves. In a world mad obsessed with self-presentation, humans take 35 billion selfies a year, choosing only ones that get the eyebrows tweezed, the lighting kind, the stubble on the beard just right. 10,000 clothing companies regale us with images designed to help us hide our flaws and showcase youthfulness, our grasp of trends, and mimic what our cultural idols are wearing. But the hardest picture we will take is the candid selfie of our souls, the one we never show to others. Beneath the liners and the layers, behind the tints and overstated plaids, we know the real picture. the place where there are wrinkles on the heart, where tears erase what we have carefully composed. Will I be loved? Is there a purpose to my life? Will someone walk with me through illness, grief, and setbacks on the job? The grace of God sees deeper than our posing and chooses us just as we are. The Bible says, the Lord does not see as mortals see. They look on the outward appearance, but the Lord looks on the heart. Our flaws, our sins, our brokenness do not deter him. He knows we are wretched, pitiable, poor, blind, and naked. And yet Christ holds us with an everlasting love that won't give up, that won't let go. Share all the outtakes of your life with him and stay in grace.
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1: Do you watch the 6 o'clock news, the nightly news? My wife says it's depressing. And the reason is because there's just so much bad news in the world. Most of the time, all you hear is about political corruption, crime, natural disasters, wars, conflicts, and just a lot of pain. And so, you know, a lot of people just, they get depressed by looking at what's going on in the world. You don't hear a newscaster very often say, the good news for tonight is, because there's not much good news. But I've got good news for you. Heaven has good news for you, and it's in the Bible. 1 Corinthians chapter 15, verse 1, Paul wrote, I declare to you the gospel. The word gospel means good news. And in verse 3, Paul tells us exactly what the gospel is. He says, it is this, that Christ died for our sins according to the scriptures. The good news, heaven's great news, is that Jesus Christ, the Son of God, came down to this dark world. He took your sins and my sins of breaking God's law, and he agonized, he suffered, he bled, and he died. And he paid the full price for every single sin that we've ever committed and every sin that the whole world has committed when he gave his life on Calvary. And then the Bible says he rose from the dead. Hallelujah. And he went to heaven, and the scripture is very clear that one of these days, we don't know the day or the hour, but it's getting closer. Jesus is going to come back down from heaven, and he's going to gather his people who believe the gospel, the good news, who love him, and who have chosen to follow him every day of their lives. The Bible says the good news is that Christ died for our sins. You have just heard his voice today.
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Welcome back to Walking on Water. I'm your host, Tom Maycomber. We play gospel bluegrass music, and this is the 49th show for this year, just 3 weeks until New Year's. Today we'll feature the gospel sound of Southside Virginia's Appalachian Express, and we'll also look at what the Bible says about taking credit for things we didn't do. But let's start the music with this from Joe Mullins and the Radio Ramblers, When God's In It.

Little Mountain Church House, that was Doyle Lawson and Quicksilver. I'm Tom Maycumber, and you're listening to Walking on Water. One popular gospel bluegrass song is What a Savior, and among the many groups that have recorded it is the Rochesters.

That was Evercall Ready with Church in the Wildwood. I'm Tom Maycumber, and you're listening to Walking on Water. Indira Gandhi once said, "My grandfather told me that there are two kinds of people, those who do the work and those who take the credit. He told me to try to be in the first group. There is less competition there." The primary focus here is on the difference between those who are doing the work and those claiming to do the work but who haven't really helped at all. We're told in 1 Samuel chapter 13 that Jonathan attacked and defeated a Philistine garrison, but then Saul announced that he had attacked the garrison and summoned additional troops to join him at Gilgal. If one studies the life of Saul, the case can be made that one of the first steps in his rebellion against God was this very boast, taking credit for something that he did not personally do. Paul also cautioned against taking credit for the work of others. In 2 Corinthians 10, verse 15, he instructed that we not go beyond our limits by boasting of work done by others. The better course is to follow the advice of Gandhi and join the ranks of the workers. There truly is less competition there. Here's the group, Third Time Out. I'm Working on a Road.

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3: You're listening to Walking on Water, and I'm Tom Maycomber. Isaiah 35, verse 8 says, a highway will be there, a roadway, and it will be called the highway of holiness. The unclean will not travel on it, but it will be for him who walks that way, and fools will not wander on it. Here is the Rochesters again, Highway to Heaven.

We're called Walking on Water. We play gospel bluegrass music. I'm your host, Tom Maycumber, and we've come to that part of our show where we feature an artist or group each week. And today we will be enjoying the gospel sound of Southside Virginia's Appalachian Express. The group formed in the 1970s, and they were an instant hit on the bluegrass festival circuit across North America, winning numerous awards and even being nominated for a Grammy Award in 1990. They took a break in 1992 to raise families, but due to demand are back performing today. I'd like to feature for you the gospel sound of Appalachian Express, and from their 1990 album Walkin' the Blues, this is Dying a Sinner's Death.

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Here they are again, this time from 1988. This is Lord, Lead Me On.

I'm Tom Maycumber. We're called Walking on Water. We play gospel bluegrass music, and that's our featured group for today. Southside Virginia's Appalachian Express, and the song was Sailing Home. Here they are again. This is Matthew 24.

Never Will Give Up. That was Alison Krauss and the Cox Family. You're listening to Walking on Water, and I'm Tom Maycumber. We'll start our Bluegrass Christmas celebration next week, but I thought I'd slip one in this week. And this is banjo great Alison Brown with Carol of the Kings.

I'm Tom Maycomber, and you've been listening to Walking on Water. Today we feature the gospel sound of Southside Virginia's Appalachian Express. And we also considered 2 Corinthians 10, verse 15, where Paul instructed that we not go beyond our limits by boasting of work done by others. The better course is to follow the advice of Indira Gandhi and join the ranks of the workers. There truly is less competition there. Thank you for listening. And until next time we meet, my prayer is that you will be safe and have a blessed week in Jesus.

0: Warning: side effects of listening to KWJD include sudden joy, smiling for no reason, and unexpected praise breaks. 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
2: I grew up in the Hollywood Hills of Southern California in a Jewish home that sadly was not a religious home. We didn't read the Bible, we didn't pray at all. And when I got into my teen years, I was surrounded by just the entertainment industry and the wild life of Southern California, and I got into drugs and drinking and the disco days back in the 70s. When I was 19 years old, I was taking a walk on Hollywood Boulevard, and a young girl walked up to me and grabbed my sleeve, and I turned around and said, "Yes, can I help you?" And she looked at me and she said, Sir, are you saved? Are you saved?" And my response was, I didn't even know that I was lost. And I didn't. I didn't know what salvation was. I didn't know anything about Jesus Christ, my Savior. But everything has changed now. It's 33 years later. In the book of Matthew, chapter 1, verse 21, the Bible says that His name is Jesus, for He shall save His people from their sins. Jesus is our Savior, and the Bible says that salvation is to be saved from sin. We can't work ourselves to heaven, and we can't be saved in sin either. Jesus wants to save us from our sins, to get us out of things that are bad, that are wicked, that are evil. I don't do the things I used to do. The old life that I had in what I call my BC days, those days are gone. My life has changed because of the grace and the power of Jesus Christ. Matthew chapter 1, verse 20, the angel Gabriel said, "You shall call His name Jesus, for He shall save His people from their sins." Let Jesus Christ save you today. You have just heard God's voice from His Word, from the Holy Bible.
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3: I come from a very country, rough cut sort of people. You know, I remember having friends at school that worshiped God, but I would, you know, just say God's name and, you know, use it in profanity to taunt them. I had started pipelining at 18 years old. For people who don't know, that is, you know, laying oil and gas pipelines. And as I'm doing this lifestyle, it's a lot of alcohol involved, a lot of partying. I would get into these huge bar brawls, go to jail, just a wild, crazy life. And my wife tells me, she says, "I don't know if you're going to come home to me alive or dead." And she gives me the ultimatum: either you stay home, you be done, or I am going to leave. I told her, I said, "You can leave." When my wife left, I was sitting on my couch, and the thought came to me to go pick up my diary and read it. And so when I was going back through all the years of me being on the road, I knew that I was missing the greater reality of, hey, this stuff is just temporary. Is there anything beyond this for me? So I called her and I said to my wife, I said, "Would you come home and read the Bible with me?" And she says, "Yeah." So she comes back and we start trying to read the Bible together. I started to check out the internet to check and see if what I was learning topically was lining up with anybody else's ideas or thoughts. I was so confused when I got online. There are so many different ideas and beliefs, and I'll never forget stumbling upon this ministry, Amazing Facts. As I clicked the video, here's this man, Doug Batchelor, and he's breaking down the Bible. So simple, it all makes sense. Using scriptures, I'm understanding, this is how I'm being led, and these are making sense. And they were always offering something for free. Always something for free. And I just thought, wow, this is absolutely amazing, this ministry. Amazing Facts is a tool that God is able to use to change lives. I have since lost every desire to want to be violent and to, you know, hurt other people. That fighting spirit, He took it from me. The alcoholism, He took it from me. The tobacco that I chewed, all of it, He took every bit of it from me. And Amazing Facts is the resource, the tool in God's hands to be able to help people like me that had no clue how to understand the Bible. My name is Dusty Taylor, and I thank you for being a part of changing my life.

0: We stare at photos of our classmates from yesteryear, remembering the giftedness, the ring of laughter, the endless optimism. We were, in no particular order, going to change the world, work for peace, be millionaires by 30, vault to the corporate ladder's top, marry wise and beautiful people, take wonderful vacations. Life seemed an endless banquet. But now we've learned how tough the world is. We've tasted bitterness and sorrow. We've watched great loves grow cold and vanish like the smoke. The competition still exhausts us to get ahead or just catch up. 1,000 times we ask ourselves, what might have been? Regret is still our lowest common denominator. By someone's scale, we should have achieved more, experienced more, acquired more by now. And when we think of all we've promised God, remorse grows even deeper. Which is why we must listen to the gospel often. No one else is saying what the Father always says, though your sins are like scarlet, I will make them as white as snow. He does not treat us as our sins deserve or repay us according to our iniquities, for as high as the heavens are above the earth, so great is his love for those who fear him. Only grace can overcome regret. With Paul, we practice that abundant life that Jesus came to give us. I do this one thing. I forget about the things behind me and reach out for the things ahead of me. Now, stay in grace.
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2: 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Man is God's workmanship.

0: love. Man is God's workmanship. If any man defile the temple of God, him shall God destroy. For the temple of God is holy, which temple ye are. 1 Corinthians chapter 3, verse 17. Know ye not, Paul asks, that ye are the temple of God, and that the Spirit of God dwelleth in you? If any man defile the temple of God, him shall God destroy. For the temple of God is holy, which temple ye are. Man is God's workmanship, his masterpiece, created for a high and holy purpose, and on every part of the human tabernacle, God desires to write his law. Every nerve and muscle, every mental and physical endowment is to be kept pure. God designs that the body shall be a temple for his Spirit. How solemn, then, is the responsibility resting on every soul. If we defile our bodies, we are doing harm not only to ourselves, but to many others. Christians are under obligation to keep soul, body, and spirit free from all that defiles, for they have been bought with a price. He who defiles himself by false doctrines or by any unholy practice is helping to defile the church, for his influence is corrupting. How many there are, blessed with reason and intelligence, talents, which should be used to the glory of God, who willfully degrade soul and body. Their lives are a continual round of excitement. Cricket and football matches and horse racing absorb the attention. The liquor curse, with its world of woe, is defiling the temple of God, but it brings a revenue into the public treasury. Therefore, it is legalized. By the use of liquor and tobacco, men are debasing the life given them for high and holy purposes. Their practices are represented by wood, hay, and stubble. Their God-given powers are perverted, their senses degraded to minister to the desires of the carnal heart. This passage was taken from the Review and Herald, November 6th, 1900. Our Daily Bread, October 4th.
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0: Most of us have lost a loved one to death, and the question we wrestle with in our mind is what exactly happens when we die? 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
1: Feelings. I found myself in a place of sorrow. I found myself in a place of grief. And at first I didn't have language for it. All I knew was something was off. And I couldn't trace it back to any misstep I took. I couldn't trace it back to any thing that I've done that was like a consequence. I was just, my emotions were just, I had feelings. I was feeling a lot. Whether it was pandemic stuff, something I've never even knew could happen, or whether it was relational stuff that was just not working out, or friends just not ending, friendships not ending well, or it was just my own personal brokenness, turmoil, internal battle. I just had feelings, still have feelings, and what I realize is that there is a place in feelings where you can honor the Lord, where I can have these feelings, and He's not in heaven like, hey, get out of that, get out of those feelings, don't feel that. He's not rushing me to get to a place that I'm not, but he's not just in heaven, but he's sitting with me in it, in my tears, in my confusion, in my frustration, in my questions. He's sitting here, present with me, and I've realized and I've learned something about him in my feelings that I may not have learned in the spirit, per se. I've learned something about him being the God of my emotions, the one who created me, that I may not have learned had I not been in this place. I've learned how to suffer with him. I think a lot of times before in my life, I've slipped into depression easier and slipped into a worldly grief easier because I've tried to suffer without him. But I've learned how to suffer with him through this process. I haven't been able to pray like I used to. I've learned how to suffer with him. The fellowship, join him in the fellowship of his suffering. And that's what this album is. That's what these songs are. My process of lament, my process of suffering with him. Being able to feel my feelings, but not lean on them. Father, thank you for allowing me to have feelings.
2: Amazing facts change lives.
3: It wasn't my choice to be a Catholic. It was my parents' choice. My mom, she's very, very religious. My father, he was made the presidential troubleshooter during the Martial Law. I guess having 7 kids would not be able to make my mother to be, you know, be there for each and every one of us. But what is really very hard for me was I was always told to be the ugliest, to be the darkest. You know, here in the Philippines, you're beautiful if you're white. But if you're

0: brown or a little bit darker, which I was, you're ugly. All of us had about 7 maids, one for each child. The maids would say, my baby, or the one she's taking care of, is a lot better than yours, referring to me. I believe I was ugly, I believe I was stupid, I believe I was good for nothing. So I attracted all the bad things in my life. I had to believe that God is fair. So I said, maybe that's because I was bad in my previous lives. So I believe in, of course, reincarnation. And when I was young, my mom told me that I could really see ghosts. I went into a lot of seance. And there was even a time when we did the Ouija board. And then in front of me, really, it really happened in front of four of us. The glass, which is a wine glass, just, you know, it just went up. So because this is my life, I do believe that I was attracted to the wrong man. If there's anything that really happened very good was to have my two adorable children, but I was really abused in all areas. Physically, emotionally, of course, spiritually. And you will think, where is God? I began to search, and unfortunately in my church doesn't have a Bible study. So I was able to go to a Baptist Bible study. And there I had a classmate, her name is Lou. She gave me the DVDs. And that is where I learned about Pastor Dog and amazing facts. That Baptist church saw my eagerness. So when I started asking for the Sabbath worship on a Saturday, they took me out. They even got a meeting and they said I was a stumbling block, me and Lou. And that is how we left. Our friends are all from a Baptist and we love them dearly, but the truth cannot be compromised. So that is when we started having a Bible study every 4 o'clock at Club Filipino, and I invite all my friends. It pains me to think that I was really lost. Why is it that I find teaching through a foreigner from Pastor Dog? What if nobody gave me the message? Because my growth happened because of the DVDs that I watch every night, every morning. And even my friends who happen to have a master's degree, they say, why are you so much better? Maybe your teachers are good. Yes, my teachers are from the Amazing Facts. I owe my salvation, really, to all the teachings that I've learned from your DVDs.
1: Deeply now, and let your heart grow quiet as you turn from sins forgiven. By this we shall know that we are of the truth, and reassure our hearts before Him whenever our hearts condemn us. For God is greater than our hearts, and He knows everything. It's not the voice of God that drives you on to fear or rush or labor past your strength. We dare not make the Spirit own our anxiousness or lack of peace. God is always on the side of what gives life, builds hope, and moves us even one small step toward balance. His grace is meant to keep us breathing as well as for our saving. The day that Jesus wants to bring us healing is the day that we are living, not only when our destinies are weighed. I have come that they may have life and have it to the full. His grace is for today and always. grace. So stay in grace. I'm Bill Knott, thanking you for listening to Grace Notes. If you'd like to know more about Grace,

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1: If there was one word that we could use to describe life on Earth today, the word is confusion. Not just in the political, secular world, but also in the religious world. In fact, the word Babylon means confusion. One of the biggest points of confusion has to do with the Ten Commandments. Many Christians believe that the Ten Commandments were just for the Jews, and now that we're believing in Jesus, the Ten Commandments don't apply to us today. When a person dies, they normally get buried in a cemetery, and it is time to bury that confusing belief based on the Bible. Ephesians chapter 2, verse 8, Paul is very clear, and he says that by grace you are saved through faith, and it's a gift from God. A lot of Christians know that verse, but we need to turn the page and look at chapter 6. Ephesians 6, verse 1, Paul says, "Children, obey your parents in the Lord, for this is right. Honor your father and your mother," which is a quote from commandment number 5. So in chapter 2, Paul says we're saved by grace, and then in chapter 6, verse 1 and 2, he says that children, Christian children, should obey the fifth commandment. And it's not just number 5, but it's all the other commandments, number 1 all the way through number 10. The idea that Christians who are saved by grace don't need to keep God's law, it's not biblical. It's a false teaching. It's a confusing doctrine that should be buried and not resurrected. The Bible is very clear in Ephesians 2, verse 8, that we're saved by grace. But in Ephesians chapter 6, verse 1 and 2, that children should obey their parents and honor their father and mother, which is the first commandment with a promise. You have just heard His Voice Today.
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And the music, oh yeah, it slaps.

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0: Are we guilty? Love not the world, neither the things that are in the world. If any man love the world, the love of the Father is not in him. 1 John chapter 2, verse 15. It is an alarming fact that the love of the world predominates in the minds of the young. They decidedly love the world and the things that are in the world, and for this very reason, the love of God finds no room in their hearts. Their pleasures are found in the world and in the things of the world, and they are strangers to the Father and the graces of His Spirit. Frivolity and fashion, and empty, vain talking and laughing characterize the life of the youth generally, and God is dishonored. Satan is gratified to have the attention of youth attracted by anything to divert their minds from God. They are not aware that the heavenly artist is taking cognizance of every act, every word, and that even the thoughts and intents of the heart stand faithfully delineated. Those vain, frivolous words are all written in the book. Those false words are written. Those deceptive acts with the motives concealed from human eyes but discerned by the all-seeing eye of Jehovah are all written in living characters. Every selfish act is exposed. The young generally conduct themselves as though the precious hours of probation, while mercy lingers, were one grand holiday, and that they are placed in this world simply for their own amusement. Words and acts testify plainly what is in the heart. If vanity and pride, love of self and love of dress fill the heart, the conversation will be upon the fashions, the dress, and the appearance, but not upon Christ or the kingdom of heaven. If envious feelings dwell in the heart, the same will be manifested in words and acts. Some dwell upon what they shall eat and drink, and wherewithal they shall be clothed. Their hearts are filled with these thoughts, and they flow out from the abundance of the heart, as though these things were their grand aim in life, their highest attainment. They forget the words of Christ, "Seek ye first the kingdom of God and His righteousness, and all these things shall be added unto you." Matthew chapter 6, verse 33. Our High Calling, October 4th.
1: I encourage you to be ye doers of the word and not hearers only. Thank you for listening, and be sure to join us tomorrow for your daily devotional reading.

up in a family that had Christian values. My parents were Christians, but my dad wasn't really serious with God. I wasn't your typical rebellious teenager. I wasn't really interested in all of the very modern Christian fellowships because I felt they were too shallow. They had people that weren't serious. So I went to one that was almost on the other extreme. They were very conservative, but they were so conservative that the Christianity was too much of a burden. It was impossible to please the God that they presented. But I liked them because they had excellent students. Fortunately, a friend of mine at work, she didn't say we're going to a church program or anything like that, because I think I probably would have declined. It was a broadcast from Amazing Facts, and there was a Doe Bachelor presenting this series on Daniel and Revelations. This series helped me to see how reasonable God is, how reasonable His plan of salvation was, and it gave me something that I had never had before. God's plan was very different, and it was concrete, and it was something I could hold on to. Every single day, my understanding just went up and up. I just kept understanding better. By the end of the program, I had a complete understanding of what God's plan actually is. I was interested in knowing more, so I had friends that had resources, all of these resources from Amazing Facts. They had the study guide, they had messages, so every day was an opportunity to get to know more. So I was looking for resources. Amazing Facts website was a wonderful storehouse where I could just get

lots of free resources because I didn't need to buy anything. I would just go there. I could download stuff. I could listen to it online. It was just a wonderful resource for spiritual growth. The truth has something about it that needs to be shared. You can't have the truth and keep quiet. So for me, it was clear that I needed to get active in some way. I had a group of people that had the same mind, that were interested in sharing the gospel, just going out and giving people tracts and inviting people to study the Bible. That was all we did. So we contacted Amazing Facts. We started getting resources. So we had these programs. We'll go from church to church just using the Bible study guide. And we've had hundreds of baptisms since we started. Personally, for me, it's been an opportunity to channel the resources I have to ensure that God's word continues. Here at home, my wife and I try to watch the Amazing Facts Sabbath School Hour. It's watched everywhere. I was in Nigeria, I was watching it. Now that I'm in Paris, I watch the Amazing Facts Sabbath School Study Hour every week. I thank God for ministries like Amazing Facts. To a great extent, the reason why I am in the church today. My name is Cyril. I want to thank you for changing my life.

We measure almost everything in life by big moments. The day I got married. The week I started the new job. That instant on my first skydive when I jumped from the plane. Memorable as they are, big moments aren't the real substance of our lives. It's years of staying married that add value. The honest work that yields satisfaction month by month. The friends who walk with us across the years, who share the ordinary days. The life of faith is like that too. It's the dailiness of prayer that builds our joy and stamina, the hours of deep openness when the love of God is spread abroad in our hearts. Trust is built by time and distance shared. 1,000 miles of undramatic journeys with Jesus are worth far more than brilliant, blazing moments. I have fought the good fight, the Apostle Paul told us. I have finished the race. I have kept the faith. Paul knew that there is grace at every marker, every signpost, every crossroad. Keep running or walking with Jesus today, and stay in grace.

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1: One of the most fascinating websites you can go on is called Wars in the World. Daily news on wars in the world and on new states. There's a list of ongoing conflicts. This is updated November 17, 2011. It says that in Africa, there are 22 countries that are involved in war. Going down to Asia, there are 14 countries involved in war. Going down to Europe, 9 countries, and the list just goes on and on, talking about all of the battles taking place on this planet. The book of Revelation describes one final war, which most people don't know anything about. It's in Revelation chapter 12, verse 17. The Bible says that the dragon was angry with the woman representing God's church, and he went to make war with the remnant of her seed, which keep the commandments of God and have the testimony of Jesus Christ. We may not be involved in a direct military conflict, but we're all in this war, and there's no escaping it. And the war has to do with the dragon, representing the devil, and those who keep God's commandments and have the testimony of Jesus Christ. They are called God's remnant, His final people in these last days, who are commandment keepers and who don't follow the world, the flesh, or the devil. Whose side are you on? Whose side am I on? Those who stand up for Jesus and who follow the Ten Commandments in these last days of moral confusion and global sin, they are God's soldiers, and they are preparing themselves by the grace of God to be delivered when Jesus comes a second time to take us home. May God help us to stand for His commandments in these last days. You have just heard His voice today.
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That's 92.1 FM, KWJD, live from Onalaska, Washington, because faith meets the airwaves here. And the music, oh yeah, it slaps.

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0: God is greatly to be feared in the assembly of the saints, and to be had in reverence of all them that are about him. Psalm 89, verse 7. Reverence for God. Another precious grace that should be carefully cherished is reverence. True reverence for God is inspired by a sense of His infinite greatness and a realization of His presence. With this sense of the unseen, the heart of every child should be deeply impressed. The hour and place of prayer and the services of public worship, the child should be taught to regard as sacred because God is there. And as reverence is manifested in attitude and demeanor, the feeling that inspires it will be deepened. Well would it be for young and old to study and ponder and often repeat those words of Holy Writ that show how the place marked by God's special presence should be regarded. Put off thy shoes from off thy feet, he commanded Moses at the burning bush, for the place whereon thou standest is holy ground. Jacob, after beholding the vision of the angels, exclaimed, "The Lord is in this place, and I knew it not." Humility and reverence should characterize the deportment of all who come into the presence of God. In the name of Jesus, we may come before Him with confidence, but we must not approach Him with the boldness of presumption, as though He were on a level with ourselves. There are those who address the great and all-powerful and holy God who dwelleth in light unapproachable, as they would address an equal or even an inferior. There are those who conduct themselves in His house as they would not presume to do in the audience chamber of an earthly ruler. These should remember that they are in His sight, whom seraphim adore, before whom angels veil their faces. God is greatly to be reverenced. All who truly realize His presence will bow in humility before Him. My Life Today, October 4th.
1: I encourage you to be ye doers of the word and not hearers only. Thank you for listening, and be sure to join us tomorrow for your daily devotional reading.

0: me. Yes,
1: my family life was pretty up and down. We didn't get along all that well growing up. I never really was into church that much as a child. I started doing drugs. I started doing a little marijuana. It led to bigger things. I started selling drugs to compensate for the amount of drugs I was consuming, and that ended up not being enough, so I ended up supplementing my income by crime, actually. My family had mostly disowned me. The only person that was holding out for me and that was kind of there for me was my mother. My mother was praying just nonstop for me. I was in a stolen car, and I was surrounded by probably 15 police cars. They took me down at gunpoint, and they took me to jail. It was at this point that everything kind of, you know, became real to me. I was very tormented in my mind. I would struggle internally with thoughts of all the crimes and all the things that I did to both people I knew and to my family members. I'm thinking about my friends that were killed on the streets. I'm thinking about all the close calls that I've had personally. And all these things kind of guided me into making a decision that when I got out of jail, I was not going to go back to this lifestyle. The day I got baptized, I went off to the side and I knelt down and I just prayed to the Lord. And I said, Lord, I'm going to die today. And when I come up out of this water, I just pray that all these things in my head just go away. All this noise and all these, you know, thoughts. And when I came up out of that water, it was gone. It was complete silence. For the first time in 15 years, maybe, God gave me peace. My name is Charles Stowell, and I reclaim my faith.

We crouch behind our walls and fences, readying ourselves for what we've learned to fear. We lock all doors, secure the bars. We mentally rehearse our steps, our routes. We twitch at unfamiliar sounds, lie wide awake when branches scrape the roof, and wait for light and morning. Whoever is not us is other, a nameless, faceless stranger we assume means only harm. They are the people unlike us, of different race perhaps, or language, habits, customs, faiths. We crave the time

machine that takes us back to comfort as we knew it. But grace is so remarkably persistent that even locks and fears cannot deter how it reshapes our thinking. When you discover, at long last, that you were other to the Lord, that you were threatening to His kingdom, a rebel to His law and rule, and damaging the world with your hostility and hate, and still He loved, still welcomed you into His house and gave you keys to all the property. He trusted you before you knew you could be trusted, offered you forgiveness, yes, for sins not yet repented of. We were embraced before we even tried to love. God proves His love for us in that while we still were sinners, Christ died for us. So grace remakes our way of seeing those we used to fear, takes down our walls brick after brick, until we learn that difference is a source of joy, that other can be brother, sister, neighbor, friend. The great unlearning has begun. Now stay in grace.

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1: Human history is filled with amazing discoveries, great discoveries, such as electricity, or the wreckage of the Titanic at the bottom of the Atlantic Ocean, or the existence of a human cell. And yet all of these discoveries, as great as they are not as important as the discovery of heaven's last call to the human race before the return of Jesus Christ. And that message is in Revelation chapter 14, verses 6 to 12. Verse 6 talks about another angel flying in the midst of heaven, having the everlasting gospel of Jesus Christ. Verse 7 announces that we're living in the hour of judgment and how important it is that we worship the creator of heaven and earth. Verse 8 talks about the fall of Babylon and how all the world has become drunk with the wine of this apostate system. And verse 9 warns about the beast and the image and the importance of avoiding its deadly mark. Discoveries from the Bible, three angels' messages before the return of Jesus Christ. In the days of Noah, God told people to get into a boat, and that boat had three stories. It was a three-story ark. And in the book of Revelation, God has a message represented by three angels. In the days of Noah, those that got into the boat were protected from the flood. And in the book of Revelation, those who understand and accept these messages will be protected from the lake of fire at the end of the world and will be prepared for the soon return of Jesus Christ. Discoveries. More important than the Titanic, electricity, or the cell is to discover heaven's last call in the book of Revelation, chapter 14, verses 6 to 12. You have just heard His voice today.
0: If you enjoyed this short devotional with Steve Wolberg, you can hear more messages online at His Voice Today.

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And the music, oh yeah, it slaps.

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1: 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Man is God's workmanship.

0: love. Man is God's workmanship. If any man defile the temple of God, him shall God destroy. For the temple of God is holy, which temple ye are. 1 Corinthians chapter 3, verse 17. Know ye not, Paul asks, that ye are the temple of God, and that the Spirit of God dwelleth in you? If any man defile the temple of God, him shall God destroy, for the temple of God is holy, which temple ye are. Man is God's workmanship, his masterpiece, created for a high and holy purpose, and on every part of the human tabernacle, God desires to write his law. Every nerve and muscle, every mental and physical endowment is to be kept pure. God designs that the body shall be a temple for his Spirit. How solemn, then, is the responsibility resting on every soul. If we defile our bodies, we are doing harm not only to ourselves, but to many others. Christians are under obligation to keep soul, body, and spirit free from all that defiles, for they have been bought with a price. He who defiles himself by false doctrines or by any unholy practice is helping to defile the church, for his influence is corrupting. How many there are, blessed with reason and intelligence, talents, which should be used to the glory of God, who willfully degrade soul and body? Their lives are a continual round of excitement. Cricket and football matches and horse racing absorb the attention. The liquor curse, with its world of woe, is defiling the temple of God, but it brings a revenue into the public treasury. Therefore, it is legalized. By the use of liquor and tobacco, men are debasing the life given them for high and holy purposes. Their practices are represented by wood, hay, and stubble. Their God-given powers are perverted, their senses degraded to minister to the desires of the carnal heart. This passage was taken from the Review and Herald, November 6th, 1900. Our Daily Bread, October 4th.
1: I encourage you to be ye doers of the word and not hearers only. Thank you for listening, and be sure to join us tomorrow for your daily devotional reading.

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1: The September 11th attacks had a profound impact on my life. But actually, the story starts a month before the attacks, when a very good friend of mine named Marina came to visit me in New York. She was living out here in California, but she came to visit, and we began a relationship at that time. So when the attacks happened a month later, she was really there for me, and she got me through it. I was living about 1,000 feet from the World Trade Center at the time in a school housing, and I felt more than I saw the towers have the impact with the planes. And when they fell down, I had never been in an earthquake at that point in my life, but it remains to this day the two biggest earthquakes I've been in, even after many years here in California. It was really terrifying. But after that time, I lived through it again every night when I slept, and sometimes when I didn't sleep. I slept very little over about the next year after that. And I made a lot of bad choices just because I was so badly scarred by it. And I was seeing a psychiatrist, and he put me on some drugs, and they didn't really help, but he didn't have anything else to offer me. And I graduated that May, and I got an overnight job, not really doing what I studied for, but I was just such a mess. And so at the end of 2002, I made a decision that I needed to change my environment. I packed whatever I could in a suitcase, and I hopped on a plane, and I moved out here to California. I still wasn't part of a church at that time, and I didn't join a church right away. It was several years before spirituality re-entered my life in any way. I was flat broke. I spent a few years spending more money than I had, and so in a desperate attempt to correct that situation, I answered an ad in the newspaper to open an insurance agency, of all things. And I went to the office of the insurance company in question, and I met with the district manager. He answered all of my questions and allayed all my fears, and so I decided to do it. And I worked with him for about 1 year. And he eventually asked me to join him in a Bible study at his home that he was starting. So I said yes. And so he and I studied together for about 14 months, and it completely changed my life. I didn't realize it at the time, but the studies that I was doing with Hugh were the Amazing Facts study guides. The most amazing thing about it to me was that the Bible contained things that were so radically different than I had ever been taught. I felt such a burden inside me after even just 2 or 3 weeks of studying. I felt a burden to share it with other people because it was so radical and it was so different. And it brought me such, I don't know, joy, I guess, to know these things. I almost felt like I'd stumbled upon a secret, and I wanted to share it with as many people as I could. Coming here to AFCO is a life-changing experience. I haven't regretted coming here for a moment. We met a homeless man when we were handing out books in downtown Sacramento one Sabbath afternoon, and he was very interested in the literature, and when we told him about the meetings that were coming up, he was very interested in those as well. So we have befriended him, we've studied with him, and we've brought him to these meetings, and we've seen such an amazing change in his life in such a short period of time as he has learned directly from the Bible all these amazing truths of God, and he's agreed to be baptized. Amazing Facts played an integral part of my spiritual walk and my conversion experience. It would not have been even close to the same without them. They reach people in every walk of life through their webcasts, their videos, their publications, the AFCO program. They're so multifaceted that they really take the gospel mission very seriously. Amazing Facts is this beacon of light into a dark world to bring people out of the darkness and into

The boss rolls out incentive plans for all whose sales climb 8%. And so we dig into the numbers, the sales calls, the lonely hours when others sleep. The piano competition's crowning moment offers hours or days of shiny fame. And so we hide ourselves in practice rooms until Bach or Brahms is memorized, or nearly so. A vision of ourselves atop the podium, hoisting silver-plated trophies to the sky, will make us sweat and strain till muscles scream. Nothing comes without effort. And so we learn the wrong theology, believing in our core that heaven is a prize for those who pray or fast or do good works beyond the measure of their peers. Faster, higher, stronger pushes out the grace that saves through faith. I am the way, the truth, and the life, Jesus said. No one can come to the Father except through me. By grace, you have been saved through faith. And this is not your own doing. It is the gift of God. All that's done will never earn what grace has won. So stay in grace.

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1: I'm a minister, the director of White Horse Media, and I travel widely. I've held Bible prophecy seminars throughout North America and overseas, and every time I travel, I can't wait to come home. I have a wife named Kristen. I have two small children, Seth and Abby, and they're always just longing for Daddy to come home. And when I finally do come home and I, you know, put my arms around them and they put their arms around me and I hear my little children say, "Daddy, Daddy, you're home." What a blessing it is to my heart. And as I think about me coming home to my kids and my wife, I think about the book of Revelation, chapter 1, verse 7, where the Bible says, "Behold, he is coming with clouds, and every eye will see him." This coming is much more important than my coming back to my family. It's more important than any coming that you've ever been involved in. This is the coming of Jesus Christ. And again, the Bible is clear. Behold, which means sit up, take notice, don't miss it. He is coming with clouds, and every eye will see him. Whatever the color of our eyes, people have blue eyes, brown eyes, hazel eyes, or whatever mixture in between, the Bible is clear that Jesus is not coming in secret, that every eye will see him, and that he will come at the end of the days to gather a people and to take them to heaven. I can't wait for that day. Just as sure as I'm here talking to you, as sure as I have a wife, as sure as I have kids, as sure as I have a dog and a cat, as sure as this book is true, the Bible is clear. Behold, he is coming with clouds, and every eye will see him. You've just heard his voice today.
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1: 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Man is God's workmanship.

0: love. Man is God's workmanship. If any man defile the temple of God, him shall God destroy. For the temple of God is holy, which temple ye are. 1 Corinthians chapter 3, verse 17. Know ye not, Paul asks, that ye are the temple of God, and that the Spirit of God dwelleth in you? If any man defile the temple of God, him shall God destroy. For the temple of God is holy, which temple ye are. Man is God's workmanship, his masterpiece, created for a high and holy purpose, and on every part of the human tabernacle, God desires to write his law. Every nerve and muscle, every mental and physical endowment is to be kept pure. God designs that the body shall be a temple for his Spirit. How solemn, then, is the responsibility resting on every soul. If we defile our bodies, we are doing harm not only to ourselves, but to many others. Christians are under obligation to keep soul, body, and spirit free from all that defiles, for they have been bought with a price. He who defiles himself by false doctrines or by any unholy practice is helping to defile the church, for his influence is corrupting. How many there are, blessed with reason and intelligence, talents, which should be used to the glory of God, who willfully degrade soul and body. Their lives are a continual round of excitement. Cricket and football matches and horse racing absorb the attention. The liquor curse, with its world of woe, is defiling the temple of God, but it brings a revenue into the public treasury. Therefore, it is legalized. By the use of liquor and tobacco, men are debasing the life given them for high and holy purposes. Their practices are represented by wood, hay, and stubble. Their God-given powers are perverted, their senses degraded to minister to the desires of the carnal heart. This passage was taken from the Review and Herald, November 6th, 1900. Our Daily Bread, October 4th.
1: I encourage you to be ye doers of the word and not hearers only. Thank you for listening, and be sure to join us tomorrow for your daily devotional reading.

By the time I got to high school, abuse was just a way of life for me. I just thought that that was the way it was and that many people were going through that. And I found out that a lot of the girls were not going through the abuse that I was going through. I started acting out and playing up and misbehaving in school. I felt when I spoke to Mom, she was too busy worrying about where Dad was, what Dad was doing. When I spoke to the older siblings, they couldn't be bothered. I had stupid questions. I seemed to feel very lonely all the time, and I just forgot at that point where God was and felt that I didn't need him. Because anyway, when I did need him, he was never around for me. I was living a very, very busy life, working till 2-3 o'clock in the morning and then drinking alcohol till 5 o'clock so that I could get to sleep for a few hours, wake up and then get back to work at 8 o'clock at night. So my life continued and spiraled until I decided I needed to do something different. So I packed my bags and spent 11 months crossing Africa from Zimbabwe all the way through to Switzerland. Met a lady in a missionary who spoke to me about God and gave me a Bible. And that was when I started thinking again that, God, maybe you led me on this trip. And that was the start of me really rethinking, what am I doing with my life? I'd made a decision that, God, this time I'm never going to let you go. I know you've never let me go. It was always me who let go. My return to Jesus was the most amazing feeling that I'd ever experienced. I felt as if this time I'd made a connection with God. My name is Ayolani Hill, and

0: We stare at photos of our classmates from yesteryear, remembering the giftedness, the ring of laughter, the endless optimism. We were, in no particular order, going to change the world, work for peace, be millionaires by 30, vault to the corporate ladder's top, marry wise and beautiful people, take wonderful vacations. Life seemed an endless banquet. But now we've learned how tough the world is. We've tasted bitterness and sorrow. We've watched great loves grow cold and vanish like the smoke. The competition still exhausts us to get ahead or just catch up. 1,000 times we ask ourselves, what might have been? Regret is still our lowest common denominator. By someone's scale, we should have achieved more, experienced more, acquired more by now. And when we think of all we've promised God, remorse grows even deeper. Which is why we must listen to the gospel often. No one else is saying what the Father always says. Though your sins are like scarlet, I will make them as white as snow. He does not treat us as our sins deserve or repay us according to our iniquities. For as high as the heavens are above the earth, so great is his love for those who fear him. Only grace can overcome regret. With Paul, we practice that abundant life that Jesus came to give us. I do this one thing. I forget about the things behind me and reach out for the things ahead of me. Now, stay in grace.
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1: One of the most televised weddings in human history took place on April 29, 2011, in London, inside the Westminster Abbey, between Prince William, Duke of Cambridge, and Catherine Middleton. People around the world were glued to their television sets, and as could be expected, Kate Middleton wore a beautiful white dress. I still remember my wedding day wasn't televised, but it was a big event to me and my wife, Kristen. It took place on April 9, the year 2000, in Sacramento, California, and as could be expected, my beautiful bride-to-be also wore a white dress, and she looked stunning. The book of Revelation, chapter 7, describes another wedding, a royal wedding, a bigger wedding in heaven. And in verse 9, the Bible says, "After this I beheld, and lo, a great multitude, which no man could number, of all kindreds, nations, tongues, and people. They stood before the throne of God and before the Lamb, clothed with white robes." White robes. Whether you're a boy or a girl, a man or a woman, God's plan is that you be a part of that wedding, that you wear a white robe on that great day when the church is married to the Lord Jesus Christ. And what we need to do to get ready for it is to turn away from sin, to the darkness, from the darkness and evil of this world, and trust in Jesus Christ as our personal Savior, invite Him into our hearts, give our whole lives to Him, and if we do, He promises He will place upon us a pure white robe. God has a white robe for you. Will you wear it? Let's get ready for the big wedding, the royal wedding. You have just heard His voice today.
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0: Are we guilty? Love not the world, neither the things that are in the world. If any man love the world, the love of the Father is not in him. 1 John chapter 2, verse 15. It is an alarming fact that the love of the world predominates in the minds of the young. They decidedly love the world and the things that are in the world, and for this very reason, the love of God finds no room in their hearts. Their pleasures are found in the world and in the things of the world, and they are strangers to the Father and the graces of His Spirit. Frivolity and fashion, and empty, vain talking and laughing, characterize the life of the youth generally, and God is dishonored. Satan is gratified to have the attention of youth attracted by anything to divert their minds from God. They are not aware that the heavenly artist is taking cognizance of every act, every word, and that even the thoughts and intents of the heart stand faithfully delineated. Those vain, frivolous words are all written in the book. Those false words are written. Those deceptive acts with the motives concealed from human eyes but discerned by the all-seeing eye of Jehovah are all written in living characters. Every selfish act is exposed. The young generally conduct themselves as though the precious hours of probation, while mercy lingers, were one grand holiday, and that they are placed in this world simply for their own amusement. Words and acts testify plainly what is in the heart. If vanity and pride, love of self and love of dress, fill the heart, the conversation will be upon the fashions, the dress, and the appearance, but not upon Christ or the kingdom of heaven. If envious feelings dwell in the heart, the same will be manifested in words and acts. Some dwell upon what they shall eat and drink, and wherewithal they shall be clothed. Their hearts are filled with these thoughts, and they flow out from the abundance of the heart, as though these things were their grand aim in life, their highest attainment. They forget the words of Christ, "Seek ye first the kingdom of God and His righteousness, and all these things shall be added unto you." Matthew chapter 6, verse 33. Our High Calling, October 4th.
1: 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Thank you for listening, and be sure to join us tomorrow for your daily devotional reading.

was born in Maryland, but then I moved to Palm Springs when I was about 1 year old. My mom and dad, they got divorced when I was about 3 years old. So I didn't really grow up with a huge father figure in my life. I went to church every Saturday. I went to a private school. Everyone kind of knew each other. For some reason, I decided to go to public school in eighth grade. Going from 100 kids to, I believe, 1,500 kids, it was a huge culture shock. People in the bathrooms would be smoking weed. There was fights after class. I started to listen to more worldly music. Fast forward into high school, I was introduced to smoking weed for the first time. In my senior year, I started to develop anxiety to the point where it would induce a panic attack. My heart would start beating very fast. I'd have shortness of breath. My arms would get numb. I actually went to the ER one time. Finally, I got accepted into Cal State Long Beach. My new therapist or counselor, she decided to prescribe me anti-anxiety medication and antidepressants. It took away my anxiety, and it took away my inhibition. So I started getting into partying, alcohol, drugs, full force. There's a lot of days and weeks that I don't remember. It really started to mess with my grades and with my attendance in class, and to the point where I had been disqualified from college. When that had happened, I ended up going home. All the while, my mom was praying for me. My mom really inspired me how, as a single parent, working full-time, how she still seemed to have such a joyful countenance. She always gave a message of hope, and she was always telling me to look to God, you know, in the end, things will get better. So one day I decided to order a small compact Bible for myself online. I started reading from Genesis, and next thing I know, I couldn't put the Bible down. Being home and having a lot of time in my hands, my mom, she recommended that I watch Pastor Doug from Amazing Facts, and I really enjoyed how he would explain things. It was very easy to listen to and easy to understand. He answered the issues that I was faced with very clearly. You know, things like state of the dead, or Christ's second coming, or why is there all of this sin and suffering in the world when we have God in heaven? God had really been revealing to me the things I needed to work on, the weak points in my character. I stopped smoking, I stopped drinking, and the Lord really removed those urges and those cravings from me. I learned to cast my cares upon the Lord and to really lean on God in those moments of worry and anxiety. In Him, I found a hope, you know, of a better tomorrow. My name is Kevin, and thank you for changing my life.

At the heart of why we struggle to understand the otherness of God is our assumption that he must be, in some sense, just a grander and more powerful version of us. If we're preoccupied with tomorrow, God must think of nothing else, for he controls tomorrow. If we're sorrowful or angry when people disappoint us, God's indignation must be multiples of ours. Because we find it hard to forgive, we think that he forgives reluctantly and only when petitioned. But God loves differently. For my thoughts are not your thoughts, neither are your ways my ways, declares the Lord. In the heart of God, there's an unquenchable affection for us, even when we're anxious, even when we're angry, even when we stumble at forgiving or believing we've been forgiven. Because of his great love for us, God, who is rich in mercy, made us alive with Christ, even when we were dead in transgressions. It is by grace you have been saved. We know no one who loves like God, who will not be distracted and cannot be dissuaded from loving us, embracing us. This is love. Not that we loved God, but that he loved us and sent his Son as an atoning sacrifice for our sins. We'll never comprehend such grace, but we can welcome it, rejoice in it, be warmed by it, and stay in it.

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1: My father, Gene Wahlberg, goes to a church in Southern California in the Hollywood area, and he told me a story once about a woman that was at the edge of her rope. Her life was falling apart. She was very discouraged. She just had really no reason to live. She was full of sin and all kinds of problems, and she finally decided to take her life. And she was sitting in her living room, and her cat panicked, and her cat jumped and landed on her television remote, and the remote changed the channel, and all of a sudden this woman found herself looking at Pastor Lloyd Ogilvy and his television program, Let God Love You. And as she tuned in and listened, the Lord just reached down from heaven, got a hold of her heart, and said to her, I love you, don't do it. You have a reason to live because Jesus Christ died for you. And this woman responded. She accepted Jesus, and her life was saved, and her soul was saved. John chapter 3, verse 16 is where Jesus said, For God so loved the world that he gave his only begotten Son, that whoever believes in him should not perish, but have everlasting life. You may feel like your life is a mess, and you have no hope, and you're full of sin, and you just don't know which way to turn, and you're at the edge of your rope. If you are in that condition, I promise you, God does love you. Jesus said it. He so loved the world, and that includes you. And if you will trust his love, trust his heart, trust what Jesus did on the cross for you, God will lift you up, encourage you, change your life, and give you everlasting life by his grace. God loves you. Jesus promised he does. You have just heard his voice today.
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0: Jill Morricone. We welcome you to 3ABN Sabbath School panel. 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My family here on the set, to my left, Pastor Ryan Johnson. Glad you're here.
1: It's wonderful to be here, Sister Morricone. Friends, I have Monday's lesson. We find out what God is like. The title is Hiding from God.
0: In the middle, Pastor John Denzi.
2: Thank you. It's a blessing to be here. I have Tuesday, God Seeks Humanity. Good lesson.
0: Amen. Then my sister in Christ, Shelley Quint.
3: It's a joy to be here. I have Wednesday's lesson, Expelled from the Garden.
0: Amen. Last but not least, my pastor, Pastor John Lomacain.
4: Thank you, Jill. I have Thursday's lessons, God's spokespeople. Who are they?
0: I love that. We're looking at the gift of prophecy. Lesson one is the Creator speaks, and we're going to do something new as well this quarter. We're going to be sharing a Friday's portion of the lesson as well. Usually we do Sunday or Sabbath through Thursday, but this quarter we're going to do Friday as well. And Friday talks all about the role of Ellen G. White and how that relates to the rest of that week's discussion. So we're looking forward to that. And I think this particular lesson, Pastor Johnny, you have Friday's portion. Is that right?
2: That is correct. And it's very, very interesting.
0: Amen. Looking forward to it. Before we open up the Word of God, we want to go to the Lord in prayer. Pastor Johnson, would you pray for us?
1: I would love to. Let's pray, friends. Oh, Lord, we are privileged to come before your throne, studying your Word and appreciating, Father, how you use us to get your messages to us through your prophets. Lord, open our minds and our hearts and let us be receptive to what you have to tell us. Save us in your kingdom. In the name of Jesus Christ, we pray. Amen.
0: Amen. Amen. Thank you, Pastor Ryan. As we look at this quarter, the gift of prophecy, lesson number one is the Creator speaks. I want to talk to you just a moment about the importance of communication. Any relationship is based on communication. Neuroscientists understand the ability of human infants for language acquisition. In fact, a six-month-old baby, Pastor Ryan, can understand the sounds that comprise any language. In fact, if you expose an infant of 6 months old to two different languages, they can pick up two different languages, even at that age. But the caveat is the baby has to be spoken to. Yeah. Well, you could call it a voice lesson for newborns, as in they need to be spoken to. You know what? God wants to speak to us. Our memory text is all about that. Hebrews 1, 1 and 2. God, who at various times and in various ways spoke in time past to the fathers, how? By the prophets. Has in these last days spoken to us by his Son, whom he has appointed heir of all things, through whom also he made the worlds. At its most basic level, prophecy is based in God's desire to communicate with us. We studied last quarter, 1st and 2nd Corinthians, and in 1 Corinthians 12, we looked at the gifts of the Spirit that the Holy Spirit bestows on the church. Prophecy was one of those gifts of the Spirit. The gift of prophecy is not something self-created or self-taught. It is a gift directly given from the Holy Spirit. We also discovered that prophecy is given for the edification of others, Shelley. It is not for the holder of that gift. It is intended for other people. We also discovered in 1 Corinthians 14, verse 1, that the Greek word for prophecy there is divinely empowered foretelling, which is predicting future events, and forthtelling, which is giving a message from God present day to present day people. We discovered that message is for edification, exhortation, and comfort, as 1 Corinthians 14, verse 3 tells us. This quarter, we look at God's desire to communicate with us, the divine call of a prophet. We look at Old Testament prophets and New Testament prophets. We look at how the divine message is communicated to humanity, whether it's written down, whether it's spoken, whether it's given through other means. We're going to look at the tests of a true prophet and how to identify a false prophet. We'll look at prophetic authority and relevance, interpretation of prophetic writings, and a special focus on prophecy and how God communicates with us as his people. The author of this quarter's lesson is none other than the Ellen G. White Estate. They did an incredible job putting the lesson together as we journey through and study that. This week, the Creator speaks. We talk about humanity being created for communion with God, the disconnect that sin brought, and then how God, the first messianic prophecy, would send Jesus to connect us back to the Father. Let's look at Sunday's lesson in my remaining time, Communication in Eden. We're going to look at God's perfect world. And if we don't get to all of Jill's 7 takeaways of God's perfect world, you can get the notes or the toolkit and you can get all of that information there. Takeaway number 1, we're going to Genesis 1. Genesis chapter 1, as we look at God's perfect world. Humanity was created to represent God. That's the purpose. Humanity created to represent God. We're in Genesis 1:26. Then God said, the name for God used here is Elohim, the creator God, the God who can do anything, the transcendent God, the God, cosmic God over all. God said, now this God, this name of God is plural, and it's used with a singular verb and a singular adjective, meaning our God is one, but our God is manifested in three persons, God the Father, God the Son, God the Holy Spirit. We see the Godhead represented here. God said, let us make man in our image. So God created them in his image. In the image of God, he created him, male and female. He created them. We see that humanity, male and female, represents the image of God. That was the purpose. Takeaway number 2, humanity was created for community. We're going to Genesis 2, verse 18. The Lord God said, now God there, the name for God is Elohim. Now we introduce another name for God, Lord. This word is Yahweh. This is an intimate God. This is a personal God. This is a relational God. This is the God who stooped and formed man out of the dust of the ground. The Lord God said, it is not good that man should be alone. I will make him a helper comparable to him.
1: Thank you, Jesus.
0: God created us for community. Loneliness is not part of God's world. Fear of others or friction between us and other people is not part of God's world. Being ostracized or left out is not part of God's world. Being unwanted or unloved is not part of God's perfect world. His perfect world was created for community. Takeaway number 3. Humanity was created in families. We're in Genesis 2:21. The Lord God caused a deep sleep to fall on Adam, and he slept, and he took one of his ribs and closed up the flesh in its place. This is the first anesthesia, Pastor Johnny, and the first surgery performed by God. What happened? Then the rib, which the Lord God had taken from the man, he made into a woman. And he brought her to the man, and Adam said, this is now bone of my bones and flesh of my flesh. She shall be called woman, because she was taken out of man. Therefore, a man shall leave his father and mother and be joined. Hold on to that word, joined. Joined to his wife, and they shall become one flesh. First, we see the first social institution God provided for humanity was the gift of marriage.
1: Wow.
0: One man, biological man. One woman, biological woman. That was God's design. We see this word joined. Adam and Eve came together. They were joined together. That word means to cling, cleave, adhere to. It's not just physical. It's emotional. It's intellectual. It is spiritual. And it's also used of how you and I are to be joined to the Lord Jesus Christ. The same Hebrew word is used in Joshua 23, verse 8. You shall hold fast, same word, hold fast to the Lord your God as you have done this day. Marriage is that representation of what God desires with us as his people. We are to be in oneness with him. So humanity was created in families. Number four, humanity was created for communion with God. God wanted to talk with Adam and Eve, and he did in the cool of the day until sin brought a disconnect in that communication. Number five, humanity was created for time with God, not just the time in the evening, but a gift in time every seventh day, the seventh day on the Sabbath. We see that in Genesis 2. God created an entire 24-hour period we could spend with him. We were created to spend time with God. Number six, humanity was created for stewardship. Genesis 1:28, God blessed them and said, be fruitful and multiply, fill the earth and subdue it, and have dominion. Dominion is not license for exploitation. It is stewardship that reflects God's own righteous governance. Finally, number seven, humanity was created for multiplication. Same verse, Genesis 1:28. God said, be fruitful and multiply. That is God's perfect world. That is what God created for Adam and Eve and what he intended for all of us. Had there been no sin, we know there was sin. We're going to talk about the disconnection in our communication with God and how he wants to restore that connection. But in heaven, and the recreated new earth, you and I will again live in God's perfect world.
1: Amen. Amen. Well, thank you so much, Sister Morricone. You know, when you're talking about a six-month-old being able to at least understand the cadences of language, it occurs to me that we are designed to listen. Isn't that something? You know, praise the Lord, everyone. I'm Pastor Ryan Johnson, and I have Monday's lesson, and the title is Hiding from God. We are going to continue looking at how God seeks to communicate with us. We're going to look at the power of choice and how we choose to communicate with God. He doesn't force us. We're going to look at Adam and Eve, how they were hiding in the garden, but we're going to back into it. Let's begin with a question, and the question occurs in your quarterly. What is God like? Just stay with me. Let's look at some things. What is God like? In 1 John chapter 4, verse 8, it says, he that loveth not, knoweth not, doesn't know God, because God is love. Well, amen. But what does that mean? Does that mean God is a softy? Does it mean God is super nice? Is God a teddy bear? We need to understand what is meant when it says God is love. In the Greek, that word love, agape, you can find it in the Strong's. It means affection, benevolence. But it says, and I'm going to try to do this, hortios agape esteem. God not just exhibits, but is love. I mean, God doesn't just merely do loving things. Love is intrinsic to who he is. Therefore, we can conclude, if God is love, that anything God does must be consistent with who he is, yeah. And therefore, it is out of love. So having established that, let's see if we can connect that to us. Everything about God is an expression of him being love. Therefore, the freedoms which he gives us must themselves be an expression of love. Now, remember, we're asking, what is God like? So, okay, stay with me. God gives us choice. And if God is a God of love, that must be an expression of love. But do we have choice? Well, let's look at Revelation chapter 22. And I'm going to read verse 17. It says, and the Spirit and the bride say, come. This is an appeal. And let him that heareth say, come. And let him that is athirst come. And whosoever will, you see that, let him or her take the water of life freely. Whosoever will, this is an invitation. God is not forcing us. Therefore, we do indeed have choice. But how is that love? How is that love? Well, look at this. God gave his creatures the ability to choose, but he did it knowing that giving us the freedom to choose would make sin possible, meaning the cross would be necessary. Yet he gave that freedom because forced loyalty could never produce genuine love. And if we can't love, then we can't be like him, because God is love. You ever think of that? That by giving us the power of choice, it allows us to be like him. And every single father delights to see himself in his children. Isn't that true? So let's bring it all together. God gave us the power of choice as an expression of his love, but also so that we could express love for him, which is to be like him. And he did it all despite knowing that he'd have to go to Calvary.
0: Yeah.
1: This is the nature of God.
3: Amen.
1: This is what God is like, to risk his life for our freedom, to give his life for the very future of the cosmos. Now, Adam and Eve had that same love-based freedom. Mm-hmm. And they had that freedom because they were made by a loving God. You know, there are some that argue that they didn't really have freedom. What choice did they really have? But look what it says in Genesis chapter 2, and I'm going to try to get through this. Starting in verse 15, it says, "And the Lord God took the man, Adam, and put him into the Garden of Eden to dress it and to keep it. And the Lord God commanded the man, saying, of every tree of the garden thou mayest freely eat." You see that? Freely, verse 17, "But of the tree of the knowledge of good and evil, thou shalt not eat of it, for in the day that thou eatest thereof, thou shalt surely die." What freedoms do we see here just in this statement? Well, they were free to work. Put them in Eden to keep the garden. They were free to obey. They were free to disobey. But now we bring in what Sister Morricone was talking about. They were communicating with God. You know, they didn't have to. They were free to listen to God. They were free to hang out with God. You know, I'm a father, and I got to tell you, one time my kids came home and they said, "Can we just stay home?" It's a Saturday night after the Sabbath, "and just hang out with you?" Man, how I felt, Pastor. My kids want to hang out with me. Imagine what it's like for our Creator when we choose to communicate with him, to commune with him, to hang out, as it were, with God and be like him. But Adam and Eve, but you and I, they chose to sin. Genesis chapter 3, verse 6, "And when the woman saw that the tree was good for food, and that it was pleasant to the eyes, and a tree to be desired to make one wise, she took of the fruit thereof," no, chose disobedience, "and did eat, and gave also to her husband," no, chose disobedience. We all have. We all do. "And he did eat." The Garden of Eden was full of choice. That is how they could choose to sin. And it set the future. It altered the present. And as we will look right here in a second, it marred the dynamic of communicating with God. They were in free communication with God. And look what happens when they sin. Genesis chapter 3, verse 8. "And they heard the voice of the Lord God walking in the garden in the cool of the day. And Adam and his wife hid themselves from the presence of the Lord God." Hid themselves. "And the Lord God called unto Adam and said unto him, where are you? I just want to commune with you, my child. And Adam said, I heard your voice in the garden, and I was afraid." He'd never been afraid of the voice of the Lord before. "I was afraid because I was naked and I hid myself." Now, I want you to notice that the guilty party changed their behavior. God didn't change his behavior. Have you ever seen that? We do something wrong and it changes our behavior. We stop communicating with God and we act like it is he that has changed,
5: when actually it is us. And Adam says that he is afraid. I want to show you something interesting in the time we have left, just to show who God is. In Genesis 3:9, where God says he called unto Adam, that word in the Hebrew is kara. He called, which means to address, to summon, or to proclaim. And when I read that, I thought, proclaim? I've heard that before. It reminded me of Exodus when God was talking to Moses and God said, I will pass by you and proclaim my name. And I look and guess what? Same word, kara. God says, I will kara. But look what God says when he proclaims his name to Moses in Exodus. It says, the Lord God, merciful and gracious. When God kara in Exodus, it was an expression of mercy. I wonder if Adam realized that when God kara to him in the garden, it was mercy. And yet he hid from the Lord. And yet we hide from the Lord. Who has ever wanted to communicate with us. That's what sin does. Maybe the Lord could have just let us go and stop trying to communicate with us. But remember, he is a God of love.
4: That's right.
5: And as we shall see, he is ever reaching out to his children.
0: Amen. Thank you so much, Pastor Ryan. God wants to communicate with us. And even though sin brought that disconnect, we have hope, and we're going to get to there the rest of the lesson. Don't go anywhere. We're going to have a mission moment. We'll be right back.
6: Hello, I'm Greg Morricone. I'm so glad you've joined me for 3ABN Mission Moment. After discovering God's Sabbath and becoming a Seventh-day Adventist, Tom eventually became legalistic and left the faith. 20 years later, while his wife was dying of cancer, his sister told him about 3ABN. It only took 10 minutes of watching and I gave my life back to the Lord, he says. Although Tom struggled with losing his wife, he remained faithful and happy in Jesus. After she died, he received many sympathy notes. One came from a businesswoman named Pam. As he thanked her, Tom told her he discovered something wonderful he wanted to share with her. Pam was intrigued when Tom told her what he'd been learning from 3ABN and his personal Bible study. Raised as a Mormon, she had never experienced what he was talking about. Soon she was taking Bible studies along with her two teenaged sons. What a wonderful day it was when all three were baptized into God's family. And folks, God wasn't finished yet. Through Tom's testimony, Pam and her sons had found Jesus, and their story would continue in ways they could never have imagined. What happened next is a reminder of how God can use one person's testimony to reach another. There's more to the story, and I'll tell you more about it on the next 3ABN Mission Moment. Jill, here's an amazing story that's just come out of Papua New Guinea. This is Mr. and Mrs. Kiwa right here. Amazing. They live 3 hours by canoe from the nearest mission station.
0: Okay.
6: And they take 3ABN radio and broadcast it across the village there. And look at this. They named their canoe 3ABN.
7: I love
6: that. Isn't that amazing? Papua New Guinea.
0: That's incredible. 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
2: Thank you, Sister Jill. Tuesday is God Seeks Humanity. And we're continuing from where Pastor Johnson left off, right there in the narrative of Adam and Eve after they sinned. And I go back to Genesis chapter 3, verse 8. And they heard the sound of the Lord God walking in the garden in the cool of the day. And Adam and his wife hid themselves from the presence of the Lord God among the trees of the garden. Now, I've always wondered, how was it that they heard this sound? What kind of sound was it? Was the Lord singing? But they knew this sound. They knew that it was God walking in the garden. And I come to the understanding that when they heard the sound of the Lord walking in the garden, they came out to meet him. Why? Because it was always a wonderful experience meeting the Lord, talking to the Lord, and hearing what the Lord has to say about his marvelous creation. Because as Adam and Eve were looking at trees and flowers and animals, I'm sure they had some questions. And I'm sure that God gave them answers that thrilled them. It was a moment of joy for them to meet the Lord. But this day was different. And the Lord knew what had happened. And when we read in Genesis 3:9, we read these words, "Then the Lord God called to Adam and said to him, 'Where are you?'" And so this helps us to understand that they were supposed to meet him, and this was not happening. So comes the question, "Where are you?" And you know, this is a question that is asked not because God does not know the answer. He's giving them an opportunity to come and meet with him, even though they have sinned. Now, if you have sinned and you are Adam and Eve, I'm sure you would probably be hiding. I'm probably be hiding myself, thinking, well, the last we heard was that if we eat of this tree, we are going to die. And he is going to make it happen, which is a strange thing, since they knew that God is love. What kind of thoughts were going through their mind as they were hiding? And so we continue with verse 10, Genesis 3:10. "So he said, 'I heard your voice in the garden, and I was afraid because I was naked, and I hid myself.'" Very interesting. So what do we see here? We see that Adam and Eve came out because now they are meeting the Lord, and it's very good that they did. They didn't continue hiding. It didn't seem like the Lord continued to ask, "Adam, now I called you. Adam, where are you?" It seemed like it was just one time and they came out. And this is a good thing because they are now facing God. And I don't know about you, but sometimes when you meet a judge, I've been in a court setting, and it can be fearful when you are guilty. But we're dealing with a God that has a message for them that they did not know at this point. I'm reading from the lesson. It says, "We can see from Genesis 3, 9 and 10 that God took the initiative to seek his fallen children. The question, 'Where are you?' was rhetorical because God knew what Adam and Eve had done and where they were. Sin, nevertheless, cuts off the usual communication that existed between him and the first human couple. God's immediate concern was to restore communication with his children, to meet with them, and to give them hope in their despair. In fact, the Hebrew verb kara, as you were mentioning, in Genesis 3:9, is often used to describe God's call to establish communication with his people, as you already heard by Pastor Johnson. Now, it is very interesting also when you look at this, because they were hiding. And, you know, we are hiding because we were naked. And so we look at this and we ask ourselves, how about us? You know, are we hiding from God? The Lord, just as he calls Adam and Eve, is calling us as well. And I want to say something about the lesson. It says, "God seeks humanity." It's a very interesting title because it didn't say God seeking Adam and Eve. We are included in this. And this story helps us to understand that God is concerned about us as well. When he is seeking humanity in the idea of Adam and Eve, he's letting us know that he would do the same for us, to give us hope, to give you hope. So whatever it is you have done, don't hide from the Lord. Come to the Lord, because he can give you hope in that despair. And I want to bring to your attention also what is said here in the lesson. God's seeking Adam and Eve reveals his unconditional love for his children. God never gives up. You can see Luke 15 for this idea, and I don't think we'll have time to look at that. It says here, he goes to great lengths to reestablish his communication with us. even when we go into hiding. Before Jesus' crucifixion, when Peter denied Jesus three times, Christ turned and looked. Luke 22:61. He looked at him, even without words, he spoke to Peter and sought to reach

0: turned. In other words, I'm facing this situation. I'm in trouble, but I am more interested in you. And that tells us of his great love. And I believe it was a look of love and concern to the degree that Peter understood. And he wept bitterly. And that was a moment of transformation for Peter. We must go back to Genesis 3:11. There are some wonderful things to discover here. And he said, who told you that you were naked? Have you eaten from the tree of which I commanded that you should not eat it? Then the man said, the woman whom you gave to be with me, she gave me of the tree and I ate. And the Lord God said to the woman, what is this you have done? The woman said, the serpent deceived me and I ate. So we see here that already excuses are being made to throw the blame on someone else. But I want to bring to your attention the wonderful things that we see in this narrative also, because there's evidence here of Adam and Eve accepting what God brought to them. How do we see this? Well, one, they came out. Two, the sacrifice that was made to clothe them, they accepted. They didn't say, wait a minute, we made this ourselves. We like these things. We don't want your clothing. We'll keep our clothing. We're going to go our way. No, they accepted this. As a matter of fact, we also see evidence of them accepting the sacrifice that was made, that this would be the Son of God in the future. He's going to die for us. And what do we see? They taught their children how to sacrifice to the Lord. This helps us to understand. We see this, of course, in Genesis chapter 4. We see Cain offering to the Lord, even though he deviated from what he was taught, and Abel was bringing the proper sacrifice. So they knew about sacrificing to God. They chose to follow God, and this is the evidence, as we see, that they taught their children to sacrifice. They had their hope in that one sacrifice to end all sacrifices, the sacrifice of Jesus for us.
1: Amen. Amen. And thanks to each and every one of you. My name is Shelley Quinn, and I have Wednesday's lesson, Expelled from the Garden. I want to just briefly give you three outstanding lessons that we find from Genesis 3. First, or from Adam and Eve's story. First, sin separates us from God, but does not keep God from seeking us, as we've already learned. Second, when sin entered, God immediately promised a Savior. And third, God confronts sin, but he also covers the sinner. So let's look. The first point, Genesis 3 is a story of separation, promise, and restoration. We find that when Adam and Eve sinned, the consequences were immediate and they were devastating. Sin introduced the guilt, the fear, the shame into their relationship with God. The earth was cursed. Pain entered into the human experience. Work became exhausting. Thorns and thistles appeared. And aging and death became part of life. But their greatest loss was their separation from God.
2: That's right.
1: Their loving father, their constant companion. So sin changes the way we communicate with God. Before sin, Adam and Eve spoke freely with him. After sin, they're afraid of his voice. We see these after effects in Exodus 19. Remember when? Before God comes down on the mountain to talk to the Hebrew children and descends with lightning and thunder and fire bolts and a trumpet blast, he established boundaries around the mountain. You know what? That doesn't mean that God had stopped loving humanity, but it shows that humans could no longer just casually enter the presence of God. Sin had created a barrier. And I like the way Isaiah 59:2 expresses it. It says, your iniquities have separated you from God, and your sins have hidden his face from you. So the second point, when sin entered, God immediately promised a Savior. We find in Genesis 3:15, God, after he speaks with Adam and Eve, now he

0: addresses the serpent and he said, I will put enmity between you and the woman and between your seed and her seed. He shall bruise your head and you shall bruise his heel. This is the first gospel promise.
1: That's right.
0: Pointing to the Messiah. This is the everlasting covenant. God promised this deliverer, the Messiah, Christ, would come. The serpent would wound him, but guess what? The deliverer would ultimately crush the serpent's head. So this promise pointed forward to Jesus. At the cross, he was wounded. He was crushed. He suffered. He died. But through his death and resurrection, he overcomes and defeats Satan and guarantees the final destruction of sin. The third point, God confronts sin, but he also covers the sinner. Woo-hoo! I love this one. Adam and Eve, when they're hiding from God, they realize they're naked because his Shekinah glory was gone from them. They make these handmade fig aprons and they're trying to cover themselves. This represented humanity's effort to solve the sin problem without God. So we find in Isaiah 64:6, there's nothing that you and I can do to restore our righteousness. What does Isaiah say? Your best efforts are like filthy rags. Okay. All your righteousness are like filthy rags before the Lord. So, yes, God confronted their sin, but he covered their nakedness. One of my favorite scriptures, Genesis 3:21. Also for Adam and his wife, the Lord made tunics of skin and clothed them. He provided a covering that they could not provide for themselves.
2: That's right.
0: And those fig leaf aprons, our efforts don't work. But you have to realize an innocent life had to be sacrificed in order for Adam and Eve to be clothed. So the sacrificial system of substitution was announced right there. It was initiated in the garden. Everyone from the Old Testament and the New Testament, anyone that is saved is only saved through the everlasting gospel of salvation by grace through faith and righteousness by faith. But here's, they were saved looking forward to the Messiah. We're saved looking back to what he did. Of course, though, sin had its consequences, because when God calls us into covenant relationship, he expects our loyalty and our obedience motivated by love. So the consequences were Adam and Eve are expelled from the garden. They could no longer see God face to face, but they left with hope for the present and the future, because they were carrying that gospel promise that one would come to deliver them and restore what had been lost. You know, Jesus came to restore communion between God and humanity. Through him, we can approach God in prayer. We can receive forgiveness of our sins. Through him, through Jesus, we are adopted as God's children. John 1:12 says, as many as receive him have the right to become the children of God. And because of Jesus, we have this promise that the separation will not last forever. In John 14:2-3, I know you love this verse. Jesus said, I go to prepare a place for you. And if I go and prepare a place for you, I will come again and receive you to myself. So history began with humanity being expelled from the garden, but it's going to end with God's people being welcomed into paradise. Revelation describes a restored world. No more curse, no more pain, no more death, no more sorrow, no more separation. God's people will once again see his face, and I can't wait for that day. So here's what I want to say. If guilt or shame is making you hide from God, and that's what happens when we feel guilty and ashamed, if you feel like because your mistakes have carried you so far away, you're afraid that God won't receive you. Remember Adam and Eve's story and these three powerful truths. First, sin separates us from God, but God always comes seeking us. He is seeking you right now. It is no accident that you're listening today. Second, when sin entered, God immediately promised the Savior, and the Savior promised in Eden has come. He died to pay the penalty for your sins. Now He invites you to walk with Him. And third, God confronts sin as any loving parent would do, but He covers sin. He covers repentant sinners. So you, my friend, if you accept Christ, not just as your Savior, but as your Lord, if you receive Him as Savior and Lord, you're covered by His righteousness. Right. You will be saved by grace. And you no longer need to feel guilty. You can come right before Him. 1 John 1:9 says, confess your sins. He is faithful and just to forgive you of your sins and to cleanse you of all unrighteousness.
1: Wow, thank you, Shelley. Yeah. The wonderful gospel in a summary. Thank you so much for that, Shelley. And thank you all for laying the foundation. I always glean something from each one of you.
2: Me too.
1: My name is John Lomacang. I have the Thursday's portion, God's spokespeople. You know, before God spoke to us and spoke through us, God spoke for us. When you study the Bible, there's never a time that God is not speaking. As a matter of fact, Psalm 33:9 speaks about the entire universe and how it got here. For He spake and it was done. He commanded and it stood fast. Everything we see would not be here if God was silent.
0: Mm-hmm. Yeah.
1: Recreation is going to happen the very same way. Psalm 50 and verse 3, our God shall come and shall not keep silent.
2: Yeah.
1: He spoke to begin it. He's going to speak to end it. He's going to speak to start it all over again. But here's the key. If we want God to hear us when we speak, we need to listen to God when He speaks.
0: That's good.
1: So we talk about God's spokespeople. Now, God spoke in various ways. One of the questions we're asked in the lesson, what do the following texts reveal about how God has spoken to humanity after the entrance of sin? One of those we find is, and I'll bring this out in 6 points, Jill.
2: Yay.
1: We find these in a summary then in the individual breakdown. God spoke by prophets. God showed Himself through creation. God spoke in dreams. God continues to speak through His word. And on several occasions, in countless ways, God spoke through His Son, Jesus Christ.
2: Amen.
1: You all brought this out. I think every one of you mentioned this. And I think, Shelley, you brought it to back together in the presentation of the invitation of the gospel. When Adam and Eve sinned, God came looking for them. I like the way Pastor Dinsey did. He said, how did God sound? What do they hear? Whatever that was, the Lord God called to Adam.
2: Yeah.
1: Kind of the voice, maybe like Pastor Ryan Johnson, Adam, I can't do it. How did God sound? He heard that voice, unmistakable voice in the garden, and He said, where are you? So God did not stop speaking when Adam and Eve sinned. He continued speaking.
2: That's right.
1: Not words of conviction only. And of correction, but words of redemption and words of hope. So let's see how God speaks. One, God speaks through creation. You know, when people say they have no evidence that God exists, well, they must be blind, because you have to ask the question, how did this all get here? You can't tell me such perfect order. The stars are where they have been for thousands of years. Astronomers, pilots, many years ago, before we had all this digital guiding systems, shipmen, people that sail the ocean, relied on the stability of the stars. How did they get there? How is it that they had not moved? Because God put it there. Not coincidence. He spake and it was done. That's why David the psalmist says, how does God speak? The heavens declare the glory of God. Psalm 19 verse 1. And the firmament shows His handiwork. So when God speaks, Creation reveals God's power, God's wisdom, God's order, and God's creativity, and also God's complexity. Mm-hmm. God is a simple God, but God is not simple, believe me. The wise men said, can we by searching find out God? Mm-hmm. And as high as the heavens are above the earth, so are his ways above our ways and his thoughts above our thoughts. And I must add another one, his speech far above our speech. Because when God speaks, waves listen. I've never had a wave listen to my voice. When God speaks, the wind dies down. The sea says, did you hear what he just said? When God spoke in the book of Genesis, animals responded and people could not explain it. But that's the power of the voice of God. In Romans 1 verse 20 says, when God speaks, we have evidence. For since the creation of the world, his invisible attributes are clearly seen, being understood by the things that are made. You don't have any evidence that God exists? Go outside and tell me, where did that come from? Mm. Romans 8 verse 22, even creation understands that God is the origin of everything. For we know that the whole creation groans and labors with birth pangs together until now. They are also hoping for redemption. Number two, God speaks through prophets. Amos 3 verse 7. Mm. Now this is very important, because what's so nice about this is God does not like sneaking up on his children. He wants us to know before it happens. Surely the Lord God does nothing unless he reveals his secrets to his servants, the prophets. Yes, God has secrets. So what's the qualification to hear God speak to you? He who says, I know him and does not keep his commandments is a liar and the truth is not in him. Obedience is the prerequisite. God speaks through those who obey him.
0: Amen.
1: Acts 5 verse 29.
0: Yeah.
1: We are his. We listen to God and he gives his spirit to those who obey. Mm-hmm. So if you want to hear God's voice speak to you and through you, be obedient. Mm. God at various times and in various ways spoke in time past to the fathers by the prophets. But now we go to the next way. God continues speaking. And I'll tell you in a moment exactly how the transition took place from the fathers to the prophets. What are the prophets' names? Elijah and Elisha delivered God's messages without writing books of the Bible. God spoke and they remembered it. And there were 1,500 years of unwritten record where the communication between seven generations was communicated completely unimpaired. That's man's intellect. Imagine God's intellect. Hmm. Also, God speaks in dreams. Numbers 12 and verse 6. Then he said, hear now my words. If there is a prophet among you, I, the Lord, make myself known to him in a vision. I speak to him in a dream. Is God still doing that today? I think Pastor Denzi is going to answer that question. Number four, God speaks through the scriptures. All scripture is given by inspiration of God. 2 Timothy 3 verse 16, but it doesn't stop there. And is profitable for doctrine, for reproof, for correction, for instruction in righteousness. And shall you know the rest?
0: Yes.
1: That the man of God may be thoroughly furnished, perfect for the equipment that he needs for all the good work he's going to participate in. God's word is not just a book that speaks, but a book that guides, a manual for life and a guidebook for eternity. So we discover who God is through the scriptures, who we are, where we came from, why sin and suffering exist, how we should live, where history is going, and how we can receive eternal life. Because when God speaks, he speaks clearly. His word is a lamp to our feet and a light to our path.
2: Amen.
1: And then he also says, sanctify them by your truth. Your word is truth. So God unmistakably speaks through the scriptures. Number five, God speaks most clearly through his son, Jesus Christ. That's the rest of Hebrews 1, verse 1 and 2. Mm-hmm. Has in these last days spoken to us by his son. Revelation, not a hidden book, the revelation of Jesus Christ. Mm-hmm. God speaks to his son and says, hey, you've seen most of the movie, but here's the best part. The revelation of Jesus. Before there were beasts and kingdoms falling and controversy and stars coming down to the earth, there was the voice of Jesus. He was speaking in the midst of his seven churches. And we find out how else he speaks through the seven churches. That's why Jesus said to those who doubted him, he who has seen me has seen the Father. Have I been with you so long that you haven't seen the Father? If you've seen me, you have seen the Father. God's visible spokesman, God in the flesh. For the Son of Man has come to seek and to save that which was lost. Jesus came searching for humanity, not despite the Father, but the Father sent him to continue the job that they all began together. God demonstrates his own love towards us in that while we were still sinners, Christ died for us. God demonstrating through Jesus Christ. And I think my last one is amazing. God speaks through the Holy Spirit. John 16:13. However, when he, the Spirit of truth, has come, he will lead you and guide you into all truth. So here it is unmistakably. That's why the devil does not want us to believe in the valid position of the Holy Spirit. Why? Because he speaks, he convicts, he guides. And to the seven churches, the Spirit says, he who has an ear to hear, let him hear what the Spirit says to the churches. Shut that voice off. You have no hope for tomorrow. The Holy Spirit continues the work that Christ began, guiding us into truth, convicting us of sin, helping us understand scripture, transforming our character, and preparing us for what is to come. Yes, God still speaks.
0: Amen. Amen.
2: Amen and amen. Praise the Lord. Thank you, Pastor Lomakang. Friday's portion of the lesson brings us to the title Ellen G. White. Perhaps you've heard about her, perhaps you have not, but we're going to look at this in a way to help us understand that God does still bring to his children light. And Ellen G. White wrote many, many books. And I must say, as she has said, that her writings are a lesser light to lead to the greater light, which is the Holy Scriptures. Let's talk a little bit about her. She was born on November 26, 1827, and she was a twin. Her sister, Elizabeth, was born on the same day. They were twins. Now, they were the youngest children born to Eunice and Robert Harmon from the city of Gorham, Maine. They moved to Portland, Maine, where Robert Harmon hoped to expand his hat-making business. At the age of 9, unfortunately, Ellen G. White suffered an accident when a schoolmate picked up a stone, started going after her and her sister, and threw this stone that hit her in the face very hard. And this stone completely changed her life. It became difficult for her even to concentrate. But let me go back to that particular day. She was knocked unconscious. When she came to consciousness, people came and offered to help her. And she said, no, I think I can make it. Besides, I might stain your carriage. And she tried to walk. And there with her sister, as they walked, she eventually could not walk. And she had to be carried home by her sister and a schoolmate. It is interesting, as you look at her life story, she suffered greatly. This accident was so great that people thought she would die. And the readings of her life story say that just about everyone thought she would die except her mother, to the degree that a neighbor said she's going to die and offered kindly to buy a burial robe for her. But her mother said, not yet. She believed that Ellen White would recover. She spent many weeks in and out of consciousness and had great trouble. She lost a lot of blood in this accident. And really, I read to you from her life sketches, page 134. It says, my health seemed to be completely shattered. For 2 years, I could not breathe through my nose and was able to attend school, but little. It seemed impossible for me to study and retain what I learned. She had to leave school. She only had a third or fourth grade education. But when you read her writings, you can tell that in the later years, she learned something, but God also helped her. She struggled to write many things, trying to find the best words to describe what God has shown to her. Yes, the prophetic gift God gave to Ellen G. White. And as we go through these lessons, the Friday's portion is going to help you understand more about how God used her and how this person that many of us would not say, I think I'll give the prophetic gift to her. She seemed to be a weak person, a person that really would not have the capacity to do the task of what some people say a prophet. But she was a person that was humble. But I want to tell you something about her as well. You know, she heard of the speakers of those days, and she thought she would be forever lost. She thought she was such a great sinner that she had moments of depression and would lie awake at night sometimes wondering about how she would burn in hell forever and ever and ever, because this is what they were teaching in those days. But a Methodist preacher by the name of Levi Stockham, he helped her to understand God's great love, and this awakened in her a desire to learn about this loving God. And eventually she came to understand what the Bible says concerning what happens to the sinners. Do they burn forever? She learned that they do not burn forever, because the Bible says that the wages of sin is death. And so we're going to learn many wonderful things about this person that God used to help us, lead us to the greater light, the Holy Scriptures. And I believe you're going to be greatly blessed, and we invite you to keep watching or listening to the Sabbath School panel.
0: Thank you so much, each one of you. As you mentioned, Pastor Johnny, we'll be exploring that more each week, the life and ministry of Ellen White. Thank you all so much. I want to give you an opportunity for closing thoughts.
3: Yes, certainly. Friends, even though we have sinned, God is trying to speak to us, commune with us. Let us not hide from him. Let us rather commune with him.
2: Amen. Amen. And just as God came seeking for Adam and Eve, he is seeking for you and I today to give us that hope in eternal life through his son, Jesus Christ.
0: Amen. So don't allow guilt to drive you away from God. Let it drive you or lead you to Christ. Sin brought separation, but grace provided a Savior. And Jesus will cover us with his robe of righteousness and bring us home to a communion with God. We'll dwell with him forever.
1: Well, the question is not, is God still speaking? The question is, are you listening? So Hebrews 3 verse 15 says, today, if you will hear my voice or his voice, do not harden your heart. Yes. Listen for the voice of God. He is still speaking.
0: Amen. Thank you so much, Pastor John and Sister Shelley, Pastor Johnny, Pastor Ryan. Just looking forward to this time. We have another 12 weeks as we study together. Join us next week, lesson number 2, as we look at the call of a prophet. We're going to look at the call of Abraham and Elijah and Isaiah and Daniel and John the Baptist, and what it looked like when God called those biblical prophets. Let's end today's program in prayer. God, we come before you. We're so grateful that you, as our God, want to speak to us. We want to listen. And right now, we open up our minds and hearts to receive what you have for us. In Jesus' name, amen.
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6: My family life was very up and down. We didn't get along all that well growing up. I never really was into church that much as a child. I started doing drugs. I started doing a little marijuana. It led to bigger things. I started selling drugs to compensate for the amount of drugs I was consuming, and that ended up not being enough, so I ended up supplementing my income by crime, actually. My family had mostly disowned me. The only person that was holding out for me and that was kind of there for me was my mother. My mother was praying just nonstop for me. I was in a stolen car, was surrounded by probably 15 police cars. They took me down at gunpoint, and they took me to jail. It was at this point that everything kind of, you know, became real to me. I was very tormented in my mind. I would struggle internally with thoughts of all the crimes and all the things that I did to both people I knew and to my family members. I'm thinking about my friends that were killed on the streets. I'm thinking about all the close calls that I've had personally. And all these things kind of guided me into making a decision that when I got out of jail, I was not going to go back to this lifestyle. The day I got baptized, I went off to the side and I knelt down and I just prayed to the Lord. And I said, Lord, I'm going to die today. And when I come up out of this water, I just pray that all these things in my head just go away, all this noise and all these, you know, thoughts. And when I came up out of that water, it was gone. It was complete silence. For the first time in 15 years, maybe, God gave me peace. My name is Charles Stowell, and I reclaim my faith.

0: The ache in every life is change. 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How do I tame my tongue? When will I control unproductive and unholy thoughts? Can I forgive my enemies? How will I pull myself from all the easy, sleazy ruts I traveled in for years? 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

0: My life was in turmoil. 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I got away from everything and everybody. I don't know, I always had this emptiness in my heart. I don't want it filled. I just felt like I went my whole life, you know, just searching for something. And my father died, and that ruined me a lot. My father didn't believe in suicide, and I didn't want to live, but rather than disrespect him, I decided I would just become so mean that someone else would do it to me and I wouldn't have to. So I joined the Army, thinking, what better place to get killed than in the Army? Now, while I was in the Army, my daughter got injured. She was in an accident, and she was blind and paraplegic, and it's just like I felt the whole world was coming down on me. And one morning, I just really got mad, and I gave God a cussing like you wouldn't believe. I said, I'm not Moses, I'm not Abraham, you know, but I put my sandals on just like they do, and I'm a man. I don't want to know why this is happening to me. I just want to know that it's happening for a reason. If you tell me right now that this is all for a reason, then you can stack it on me from here to the end of time, and I will never complain again. And that little TV came on. It had been sitting there just static all night long. And there was this minister, when he pops up and he says, today's lesson's from the book of Job. God only lets those suffer that he loves the most. And I said, well, that's all you have to say, Lord. I appreciate it, brother. From that day forward, I knew that he was there and he was in my life and that he would help me. I went to prison just almost immediately after that. I was in prison for aggravated assault. I was in one of the worst prisons in the state of Tennessee. It was full of gang activity. I got my throat cut, 52 stitches. My neck, I could take those fingers and stick them all the way throughout my mouth. I'd gone to the library that day because it was really about the only thing to do. But I ran across this little book called The Richest Caveman. This book is hilarious, but it is great. I'm sitting there with this big beard and I'm thinking, hey, I know what it's like to look like a caveman, but I'm not an educated person, I guess you'd say, but I'm a simple guy. I'm just really a simple guy. And that's what I loved about Doug Batchelor. Because this guy is just as straight out as you can get. And my wife and I, we've kept contact through all these years. And so much has gone on. And I told her, I said, listen, this is the center of my world right now. And I said, I really want you to be involved in it with me. I need it. And I said, you will too if you ever just take hold of it. I told my wife, I said, listen, they've got this amazing facts Bible study going here. And this is the best way for you to get this information, and I think. I said, because it's broken down and they give you questions and to make you look for these things. You know, so it's not anyone telling you. You find it on your own. And they teach you to actually use the Bible. She was there faithfully every Wednesday until we decided, you know, she wanted to be baptized also. She saw it coming around. The choice was made. And October the 4th, 2014, my wife and I were baptized in the water at the same time. And we started our walk together, I guess you'd say. I went through everything that a man could possibly go through, I guess, from marital trouble, loss of family members, death in my family. My children were harmed, and my daughter's handicapped for life. I went to prison, but still, I kept my word to God that he could stack it on me as much as he wanted, and I'd never question him again, and I didn't. But I can say this much, he never put nothing on me that I couldn't handle, and he walked with me through it all. And I'd like to say that to anyone who is in prison, not to give up. Don't lose hope. Put your faith in the Lord and study and seek him and he will seek you. And my name is Charles Green, and I want you to know that you are an amazing family.
1: The waning days of this old year remind us we ought never walk alone. We need three things to end December: forgiveness for the wrongs we've done, the healing of our wounded memories,

Assurances that we will have safe company in days and miles ahead. The gospel tells us we have all of these in Jesus. His blood alone removes our shame and stains. His reconciliation shields us from hard-earned, high-priced bitterness. His promise to stay with us in every hour, in every age, gives courage on dark nights and lifts our hearts when we can't know the future. By grace, we walk away from sins, our sins and those done to us through the pettiness or animus of others. By grace, we lose the need to sanctify our scars or grimly tell our tales of injury. By grace, we stretch a hand into the as yet unknown future and discover to our joy that we are grasped and held and loved and valued by the Lord who walks beside us. We dare not make this crossing by ourselves, for we will either fall back into what has been or hide in fear of what may be. The grace of Jesus makes the New Year safe for pilgrims walking homeward. I will never leave you or forsake you, Jesus says to all who journey with him. And for this moment, month, or year, our hearts are light, our spirits high. The road ahead is rich with kindness and companions. So stay in grace.

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I didn't have to wonder where she found the strength she had.

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Daddy left us.

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1: This Day with God, a devotional by Ellen White. October 4th. To every man his work.

0: to every man his work. For the kingdom of heaven is as a man traveling into a far country, who called his own servants and delivered unto them his goods. Matthew chapter 25, verse 14. Our lifetime is precious, and every action should be considered. It has been granted us that we might, if we will lay hold of it in the right spirit, accomplish a work that will be acknowledged by the Lord as good, enduring as eternity. It is an intensely solemn thing to live in view of the account we must render to God of our time, our talents, and our influence. These are precious things, talents that are not to be buried in the earth, but used. We are not to hide our talents. They are God's entrusted gifts for wise improvement, that they may accumulate in His service, and that at His coming He may receive His own with usury. No man is called by God, in the use of the talents entrusted to him, to lay off his individual responsibility, that another man may do his trading for him. To every man God has given his work, and man is accountable to God for how that work is done. The soul that accepts the great trust that God has given him cannot transfer that talent to another. No man can transfer his influence to another person to serve for him or to be mind or judgment for him. We are each in the service of God. He is our teacher, and every lesson he shall give is to be appreciated and acted upon. We are not called upon to give account of our talents to man, but to God. Our mind, our judgment, our tact, our wisdom, all are given to us of God to be improved for him, and it is God who will call us to account for the way in which we have used his gifts. The period of life in every case is beset with temptations, and it is through faith in Jesus Christ alone that we shall find grace to help in every time of need. But each worker has a life to live, a character to form. Each period of life brings with the passing years some special opportunities for work, and each advancing year must be made use of, improved to the very best of human capability. This, with the aid of divine agencies, will show improvement, advancement onward and upward, walking step by step in a safe path heavenward. This Day with God, October 4th.
1: I encourage you to be ye doers of the word and not hearers only. 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
1: I was raised very spoiled, very lucky, very blessed. I was raised in the church, actually. As a child, God was presented to me as vindictive, so it didn't interest me very much. When I got much older, I was told by a friend of mine that I wasn't even a Christian. I said, I'm a good person, I don't steal, I don't cheat, I don't kill. And it was told to me that, no, in order to be a Christian, you must be born again. The next day I went and appropriated a Bible. I read the New Testament. I just set the Bible down and said, God, if you're real, deal me in. I went to a Christian college to study theology and about God. But when I left college, I took a job selling Christian literature and Bibles door to door. And I went flat broke. I stopped in to play poker in a place in L.A. I was an instant success. My life became poker. And I got books, and I read poker books. I had my Bible in one hand and a poker book in the other. I was a Christian poker player. I thought the Lord was blessing me. The amount of money that I made playing poker,

I told him, I said, I'm a Christian doing God's work, and I make a living playing poker. And I am giving away great controversies to players. I go to church and help the community, and don't tell me that I'm not doing what's right. And he said, no, you got to get out of that casino, period. I said, I'm making good money. And he says, I know that you know what I'm telling you is right. And I did. I recognized that through it all, I wasn't happy. I said, Lord, my life is a disaster. I'm selfish. I'm empty. I've tried to do what you wanted me to do so many times, and I've always failed. Why do I always fail? Why do I always lose my way? And the Lord spoke to me. He says, you got to be involved. You got to be involved in my work. And that's when I said, I need to dedicate my life fully to God's work. I, by the grace of God and my wife, we went to India. Until the Lord tells me otherwise, we're going to build orphanages in India so that children can grow up and hear about Jesus, and they can go tell the 1.3 billion people in their country. God had a plan for me, and now I just want to be fully dedicated to the Lord's cause. I am Kip Johnston, and God used amazing facts to change my life.

best days, we just can't save ourselves. And on our worst, the story is the same. When all our words are moderate and cheerful, when every deed is generous and sweet, when all our weaknesses recede, and all our strengths are trending up, we need God's grace to save us from unholy satisfaction with ourselves. And when we're stuck in bitterness and hurt, when we've got nothing good to say about ourselves or any of our peers, when we seem chained to old destructive habits like prisoners to a wall, we need God's grace to save us from dejection. The acts that save us all belong to Jesus. We offer nothing, deed or word, good or ill, that makes us more entitled to His love or threatens His affection for the broken and the lost. For there is no distinction, the Word of God reminds us. Since all have sinned and fall short of the glory of God, they are now justified by His grace as a gift through the redemption that is in Christ Jesus. Remember now the great, unchanging, undeterred, and undeserved love of Christ. And stay in grace.

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1: There's a lot of people in this world who really want to go to heaven, but they just feel like they're not worthy. They're just not good enough. They just don't think they'll ever make it. Well, if you feel that way, I've got good news for you. It's only those who know that they're unworthy that are going to heaven. There's a Bible verse about this, and it's in 1 Timothy chapter 1, verse 15. These are the words of the Apostle Paul, and this is what he said. This is a faithful saying, and worthy, the saying is worthy, of all acceptance, that Christ Jesus came into the world to save sinners, of whom I am chief. Paul was a sinner. For a while he thought he was worthy, but then he realized he wasn't. Before he became a Christian, he actually hated Jesus. He didn't believe that he was the Messiah. He went to war against the church. He actually put Christians to death. And he blasphemed the name of God, the name of Jesus Christ, his son. And yet the Lord still loved him. And God made a move on him and eventually turned him around and changed his life by his grace. And Paul, unworthy as he was, as a transformed Christian, eventually wrote most of the New Testament. And he learned the truth, that it's those who know that they're unworthy, they're the ones that Jesus Christ can save. Again, 1 Timothy chapter 1, verse 15, Paul said, this is a faithful saying, and it is worthy of all acceptance, that Jesus Christ came into the world to save sinners, of whom I am chief. That's the good news of God's word. You are not worthy, but Jesus is worthy, and he can still save you by his grace. That is his voice to you today.
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0: Are we guilty? Love not the world, neither the things that are in the world. If any man love the world, the love of the Father is not in him. 1 John chapter 2, verse 15. It is an alarming fact that the love of the world predominates in the minds of the young. They decidedly love the world and the things that are in the world, and for this very reason, the love of God finds no room in their hearts. Their pleasures are found in the world and in the things of the world, and they are strangers to the Father and the graces of His Spirit. Frivolity and fashion, and empty, vain talking and laughing characterize the life of the youth generally, and God is dishonored. Satan is gratified to have the attention of youth attracted by anything to divert their minds from God. They are not aware that the heavenly artist is taking cognizance of every act, every word, and that even the thoughts and intents of the heart stand faithfully delineated. Those vain, frivolous words are all written in the book. Those false words are written. Those deceptive acts with the motives concealed from human eyes but discerned by the all-seeing eye of Jehovah are all written in living characters. Every selfish act is exposed. The young generally conduct themselves as though the precious hours of probation, while mercy lingers, were one grand holiday, and that they are placed in this world simply for their own amusement. Words and acts testify plainly what is in the heart. If vanity and pride, love of self and love of dress, fill the heart, the conversation will be upon the fashions, the dress, and the appearance, but not upon Christ or the kingdom of heaven. If envious feelings dwell in the heart, the same will be manifested in words and acts. Some dwell upon what they shall eat and drink, and wherewithal they shall be clothed. Their hearts are filled with these thoughts, and they flow out from the abundance of the heart, as though these things were their grand aim in life, their highest attainment. They forget the words of Christ, "Seek ye first the kingdom of God and His righteousness, and all these things shall be added unto you." Matthew chapter 6, verse 33. Our High Calling, October 4th.
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0: parents got divorced when I was 3 or 4, and then I was basically unchurched most of my life. I had a girlfriend in high school tell me that she had to break up with me because I wasn't a Christian. I thought, that's weird. I believe in God. Why would she say that? Not realizing I was living a horrible life with foul language, was mean, and other stuff. And that kind of challenged me initially. And then my dad, 9/11, woke him up, that he wasn't ready to meet his Lord, though he was a man that I valued and knew loved me, didn't doubt that. But he just knew he needed more. So he started watching TV ministries first, Baptist preachers and others, and he was kind of intrigued by what he was learning. And so when he turned me on to this television station, first thing that I got access to was Doug Batchelor's Most Amazing Prophecy series that he did in Berrien Springs, Michigan. And I remember when I first watched this, my background was Baptist-ish of sorts, but I remember when I first watched this series, I remember thinking, I've never heard that before about the state of the dead or about the Sabbath or the commandments or the rapture or other things. And I remember thinking to myself, I've never heard that before, but that's what the text says. And that kept happening. And I had this experience of just wondering, like, well, what else have I believed that isn't as it is, you know? And the more I watched, the more helpful it became. But again, he kind of took a different perspective on the messages, so it was fresh to me. But I just, these things I had never heard before, and I just realized, like, there's so much stuff in the Bible that no one's talking about and that people need to know. And so I ended up in this awkward situation that some of my friends who didn't believe what I was coming to believe, I didn't know how to communicate with them. And so one of the things that helped me initially was the SabbathTruths.com website, the TruthAboutHell.com, and the Truth About Death, and some of those resource websites and Amazing Facts have put together that were just full of resources. If I needed an answer to something that someone brought up, there would be a 95% chance that Amazing Facts would have something that I could use. It makes witnessing even easier in that sense. The Amazing Facts Prophecy Study Bible was my first real Bible that I had of a more trusted translation. The Bible study guides were in the back of it. They had a lot of other resources that were helpful. If you can hand a book to somebody and you can pick up a phone and call Amazing Facts, you have everything you need. And so I was just printing off stuff and handing it to people, you know, like, here's what I'm coming to realize. This is true. It's in the Bible. And it was a huge blessing to me and a real help just to kind of help me to better understand what the message was and understand it for myself and to have resources to put in the hands of other people. It was invaluable. Some time went by. I eventually went to a school of evangelism and was baptized. And then I had this amazing opportunity that after being in ministry for about 5 or 6 years, Doug Batchelor was going to be the main speaker at a youth event. And I was actually going to be doing a seminar at this youth event. And it was just this amazing kind of full circle experience that the first person that I came in contact with in Adventism to hear the message, to have it make sense, to be able to do ministry together with them in whatever role possible, just meant the world to me. And to be able to tell him my story and tell him thank you was invaluable. And so God just gave me a precious gift in affording that opportunity, and I'll never forget that. My name is Dee. Thank you for changing my life.
1: Be safe, uncounted angels urged, and watched with apprehension as the one who made them want to sing stepped down through light years and past planets to a home in Mary's silent womb. It was the first time they had ever been without his joy. How would his strange descent to live among the broken, tragic, helpless race of humans, letting himself be born

is one of them, affect the ceaseless happiness of heaven. And so they practiced for 9 months, suggesting harmonies so rich and descants they had never tried, to craft a song, the perfect song, for that first night he would appear, an infant wrapped in birthing bands. They found, from months of searching, just the audience they wanted. Sleepy shepherds in the fields who never had heard music of that quality or kind. And when the birth had happened, when months of pent-up chorusing became unstoppably joyous, they burst forth on the hills near Bethlehem, glory to God in the highest, and on earth peace, goodwill toward men. Grace was always heaven's plan. Peace and goodwill are what our God has always offered us. Jesus, the Lamb who was slain from the creation of the world, was first chorused to a flock of shepherds. And the joy of those who sang and the joy of those who heard has set our world in motion with the rhythms of his grace. Be listening for the music as you celebrate his birth. And stay in grace.

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1: Revelation chapter 7, verse 3 says that it is the servants of our God who will finally be sealed in their foreheads. I heard a story about a black man back in the old days of slavery, a big man who was being auctioned off to the highest bidder. And he was defiant, and he stood up in front of this crowd and he said, "I won't work. I just won't work." And the bidding went on, and there was a wealthy white man that won the bid. And when he took the slave and said, "You're my slave, you're mine," then he said to him, "I won't work." The big man said, "I won't work." So then he took him home, took him to this big plantation, and outside of his mansion, he had another nice little house. And the wealthy white man said to the black man, he said, "This is going to be your house." And the man looked at him like, "What are you talking about?" And then he said, "You see this garden, this plot of ground right here? This is going to be where you can grow your own food." And the man just looked at him, and he was just completely mystified. And then the white man looked at him, and he said, "Let me tell you something." He said, I didn't buy you to make you a slave. He said, "I bought you to set you free." And when the big black man heard that, he just was so moved that he fell down on his knees and he grabbed the white man's legs and he said, Master, I will serve you forever. Revelation chapter 7, verse 3 says that it is the servants of our God who will be sealed in their foreheads. And those servants love Jesus and want to follow him because of what he's done for us on the cross. You have just heard His Voice.
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family life was very up and down. We didn't get along all that well growing up. I never really was into church that much as a child. I started doing drugs. I started doing a little marijuana. It led to bigger things. I started selling drugs to compensate for the amount of drugs I was consuming, and that ended up not being enough, so I ended up supplementing my income by crime, actually. My family had mostly disowned me. The only person that was holding out for me and that was kind of there for me was my mother. My mother was praying just nonstop for me. I was in a stolen car.

personally. And all these things kind of guided me into making a decision that when I got out of jail, I was not going to go back to this lifestyle. The day I got baptized, I went off to the side and I knelt down and I just prayed to the Lord. And I said, Lord, I'm going to die today. And when I come up out of this water, I just pray that all these things in my head just go away, all this noise and all these, you know, thoughts. And when I came up out of that water, it was gone. It was complete silence. For the first time in 15 years, maybe, God gave me peace. My name is Charles Stowell, and I reclaim my faith.

Can you change your ever after by the good things you do now? Millions all around the world believe it. Tens of billions, dollars, euros, rubles, won, are given every year by those who earnestly believe their gifts improve their odds of getting into heaven. Massive projects are begun. Hospitals are long endowed. Homeless veterans at the corner get $20 bills. Others light their hopeful candles, fast twice a week, and even cause their body's pain in hopes the Father will relent. Since everything must have a price, where do we buy our ever-after tickets? But heaven never was endowed, nor can we own a single brick on streets bright paved with gold. For by grace you have been saved through faith, and this is not your own doing, it is the gift of God, not the result of works, so that no one may boast. Our only claim on heaven is the Father's great affection for us. You've heard the line so many times, this time hear it clearly. For God so loved the world that he gave his only Son, so that everyone who believes in him may not perish, but may have eternal life. In God's wise and gracious plan, kindness flows from those who have received his gift, not as a way to earn it. Accept God's gift before you give your own, and stay in grace.

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1: In Luke chapter 13, verse 3, Jesus said that unless you repent, you will perish. I remember years ago before I became a Christian, I was out fishing with a buddy of mine. We were trout fishermen, avid fishermen, and we were way up in the mountains, and we looked up on the side of this hill, and there was a big rock up there, and somebody had gone up there with a spray gun and sprayed three words, repent or perish, on the face of that rock. And I remember looking up and seeing that, and that was one of the seeds that God planted in my heart that eventually led me to the foot of the cross and to accept Jesus Christ as my personal Savior. Jesus is very clear in the Bible. In Luke chapter 13, verse 3, he said, unless you repent, you shall perish. God has a very clear message for us. We cannot say that we believe in Jesus and really live the Christian life and be real Christians unless we first choose to turn away from sin. That's what repent means. It means to turn away from sin. And the real reason why we should do that is because we see the love of Jesus Christ and what he did for us on the cross. We see that he suffered for our sins, that our sins hurt him. They hurt his head and they hurt his heart. They separated him from his Father so that he could be united with us. Repent or perish. This is a very clear message from Jesus Christ to us today. We need to turn from sin. We need to be true followers of Jesus in our hearts. Luke 13, 3, Jesus said, unless you repent, you will perish. You have just heard his voice today.
0: If you enjoyed this short devotional with Steve Wolberg, you can hear more messages online at His Voice.

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Brother Guthrie owned 4 acres just outside that two-lane town. 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Before you could say amen, the cornerstone was set. 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

Brother Guthrie ain't missed a sermon now since 1889. He's never late on Sunday, first headstone on the right. Rest in peace, thank you, sir. Cause in this church I gave my heart to Jesus, learned the word and how to pray, said wedding vows and heard my children sing Amazing Grace. Old timers love

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1: This Day with God, a devotional by Ellen White. October 4th. To every man his work.

0: to every man his work. For the kingdom of heaven is as a man traveling into a far country, who called his own servants and delivered unto them his goods. Matthew chapter 25, verse 14. Our lifetime is precious, and every action should be considered. It has been granted us that we might, if we will lay hold of it in the right spirit, accomplish a work that will be acknowledged by the Lord as good, enduring as eternity. It is an intensely solemn thing to live in view of the account we must render to God of our time, our talents, and our influence. These are precious things, talents that are not to be buried in the earth, but used. We are not to hide our talents. They are God's entrusted gifts for wise improvement, that they may accumulate in His service, and that at His coming He may receive His own with usury. No man is called by God, in the use of the talents entrusted to him, to lay off his individual responsibility that another man may do his trading for him. To every man God has given his work, and man is accountable to God for how that work is done. The soul that accepts the great trust that God has given him cannot transfer that talent to another. No man can transfer his influence to another person to serve for him or to be mind or judgment for him. We are each in the service of God. He is our teacher, and every lesson he shall give is to be appreciated and acted upon. We are not called upon to give account of our talents to man, but to God. Our mind, our judgment, our tact, our wisdom, all are given to us of God to be improved for Him, and it is God who will call us to account for the way in which we have used His gifts. The period of life in every case is beset with temptations, and it is through faith in Jesus Christ alone that we shall find grace to help in every time of need. But each worker has a life to live, a character to form. Each period of life brings with the passing years some special opportunities for work, and each advancing year must be made use of, improved to the very best of human capability. This, with the aid of divine agencies, will show improvement, advancement onward and upward, walking step by step in a safe path heavenward. This Day with God, October 4th.
1: I encourage you to be ye doers of the word and not hearers only. Thank you for listening, and be sure to join us tomorrow for your daily devotional reading.

had a lot of pressure as a pastor's kid to perform. They're not allowed to make the same mistakes as everyone else. Not only are people looking at you, but they're judging your father according to what they see in you. After a while, you get tired of carrying that load as a child. By the time it got time for me to leave home, I was pretty much finished with all that. I wasn't good enough and I didn't belong in there. I was ready to go to the world. So when I left home, I went to the world at a dead run.

bad part. He said the bad part was the only thing holding the front tire on was the weight of the motorcycle. So all I would have had to have done was accelerate quickly and the front tire would have came off. And it got my attention. It got me to thinking, you know, you hear a lot of people talking about, you know, the relationship that they have with Jesus and all that. And I didn't even know what that was supposed to look like. It began to work on my mind. I think God was beginning to speak to me. I believe that you can say I may be a poster child for the shepherd lost sheep story, because I wasn't looking for God. I didn't really care. But he cared about me. And he came and got me. My name is Larry Murphy, and I reclaim my faith.

My faith is but a sandy castle trembling on the beach of time. Many of us could write that line, or whisper it at least. We are awash in our mistakes. The hot words said, the things consumed, the foolish deeds that damaged health or wounded those we love. On good days, we remember grace, and for some hours the tide recedes. But then a wave of surging guilt erases faith's small towers on our beach. Will nothing change this ebb and flow? So speak aloud the grace you know. Rehearse to someone good things God has done for you. The reconciliations made, the habits changed from bad to better. The kindness that you practiced until caring seemed like second nature. Through grace, your life is different than it was. And every difference that you voice will be a brick against the tide. Faith grows by hearing, even when you listen to yourself. The word is near you, in your mouth and in your heart. That is the word of faith that we are proclaiming. Your faith is built upon a rock, and Jesus never fails. So stay in grace.

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1: In Proverbs chapter 1, verse 7, the Bible says that fools despise wisdom and instruction. I remember many years ago, before I became a Christian, I was down in Palm Springs, Southern California on a Saturday night having a high time with my buddies. And as we were walking down the main highway 111, we saw a pickup truck rolling down the street in the midst of all these cars. And there was a man in the back of the pickup with a loudspeaker, and he was witnessing for God. And in my youthful foolishness, I looked at that man, and I didn't think he would hear me, but I yelled out, I said, "Hey you, I'm an atheist, I'm an atheist." Well, that man did hear me, and he leveled his loudspeaker right at my head. And then he said with a booming voice, he said, you are a fool. He said, "One of these days, on the day of judgment, you'll find out that you are on the wrong side." I tell you, those words boomed into my soul, and God used them as part of the process to help me to become a Christian. I was deeply impressed that I don't want to be a fool, and I want to be ready for the day of judgment. Proverbs chapter 1, verse 7, the Bible says, "Fools despise wisdom and instruction." God doesn't want us to be foolish. He doesn't want you to be a fool. He doesn't want us to mock the Bible. He doesn't want us to make fun of Jesus. He doesn't want us to laugh at Bible truth. He wants us to humbly accept what God says, to accept His counsel, and to become wise followers of Jesus Christ. Proverbs 1, verse 7 says, "Fools despise wisdom and instruction." So don't be a fool. Be wise in these last days so you can stand in the day of judgment as a follower of Jesus Christ. You have just heard His voice today.
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1: 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October 4th.

0: Are we guilty? Love not the world, neither the things that are in the world. If any man love the world, the love of the Father is not in him. 1 John chapter 2, verse 15. It is an alarming fact that the love of the world predominates in the minds of the young. They decidedly love the world and the things that are in the world, and for this very reason, the love of God finds no room in their hearts. Their pleasures are found in the world and in the things of the world, and they are strangers to the Father and the graces of His Spirit. Frivolity and fashion, and empty, vain talking and laughing characterize the life of the youth generally, and God is dishonored. Satan is gratified to have the attention of youth attracted by anything to divert their minds from God. They are not aware that the heavenly artist is taking cognizance of every act, every word, and that even the thoughts and intents of the heart stand faithfully delineated. Those vain, frivolous words are all written in the book. Those false words are written. Those deceptive acts with the motives concealed from human eyes but discerned by the all-seeing eye of Jehovah are all written in living characters. Every selfish act is exposed. The young generally conduct themselves as though the precious hours of probation, while mercy lingers, were one grand holiday, and that they are placed in this world simply for their own amusement. Words and acts testify plainly what is in the heart. If vanity and pride, love of self and love of dress, fill the heart, the conversation will be upon the fashions, the dress, and the appearance, but not upon Christ or the kingdom of heaven. If envious feelings dwell in the heart, the same will be manifested in words and acts. Some dwell upon what they shall eat and drink, and wherewithal they shall be clothed. Their hearts are filled with these thoughts, and they flow out from the abundance of the heart, as though these things were their grand aim in life, their highest attainment. They forget the words of Christ, "Seek ye first the kingdom of God and His righteousness, and all these things shall be added unto you." Matthew chapter 6, verse 33. Our High Calling, October 4th.
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Bernard. I grew up in Washington Heights in Harlem. There was a lot of hustling and stuff going on. After my dad left at a young age, I kind of took to the streets. I would go to clubs and try and get in with a couple friends and try to become a rapper or a DJ, you know. My mom saw my struggles. She saw me in the streets hustling. She saw me doing all kinds of things. My mom prayed for me. Even when I was in prison, I really wanted to take my life. I had a knife to my throat. I was just tired of the lifestyle and the games. I really was at the end of my rope. There was nothing no one can tell me. And I went to see my mom. She told me about a pastor named Doug Batchelor. And she told me about this movie, Final Events. And when I saw that video, it blew me away. It really shook me up. Dealing with the end time, dealing with the true church. And, you know, I wanted to know more. And she invited me to her church, and they had a video with Pastor Doug. He was giving his testimony. And I was into gymnastics, and he did some gymnastic stunts right there. And I couldn't believe it. I was like, who is this guy? And I was like, wow, man, this has got to be God leading me to the right place. And I really started getting into the studies more because I could connect, you know, there was a connection. And I started reading more about the Sabbath in my Bible. And the Lord just kept speaking to me. I knew this was truth. I learned so much on how to love, how to forgive, how to speak to other people. And I felt at such peace in my life when I really accepted the Sabbath. Amazing Facts opened up a whole new life to me. I was able to see my potential coming from the dark side, the streets of Harlem. I couldn't believe it myself. Here I am studying about the Bible, studying the Amazing Facts study guides, and I believe the Lord was bringing me to a new field, which is the mission field. I would never believe it, a young New York City street kid. Here I am going to different countries, preaching the gospel, preaching the gospel. And Amazing Facts gave me that.

cross daily and follow me." But this is the same Jesus who went to weddings and banquets, laughed easily and often, spent afternoons playing with children, and frequently withdrew from the hectic pace of serving others to be renewed by peace and prayer and greenery. What needs denying every day in every way isn't the rightful enjoyment of life in the body for which we were created. It's the ultimately ungodly idea that we can save ourselves, redeem ourselves, or work our way back into God's favor by things we do or don't. For by grace you have been saved through faith, and this is not your own doing. It is the gift of God. Grace is all about deeper, joyful living. Jesus said, "I came that they may have life and have it abundantly." That fuller life awaits you. Claim it now and stay in grace.

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1: In Ephesians chapter 6, verse 12, Paul wrote that we wrestle not against flesh and blood, but against principalities, against powers. I remember many years ago, before I became a Christian, it was about 4 in the morning, and I was in a Denny's restaurant with a girl that I had met at a discotheque. And as we were talking together, she looked at me and she said, "Steve, let me tell you a story." She said, "Some time ago I was at a party and I was watching this girl across the room who was drinking alcohol. She had all kinds of men around her. She was acting very suggestive and just evil. And as I looked at her, watching her, all of a sudden, something mysterious happened. It was like my eyes were opened and I could see the invisible world, and I saw all of these dark, sinister forms surrounding this girl. And then she looked at me and she said, "Steve, I think I saw the devil. I think I saw the devil." And I don't know if she did or not, but I wouldn't be surprised, because the Bible is very clear that there is a visible world and an invisible world, and we are in a battle between the forces of God and the devil, between good angels and evil angels, and we need to know that, and we need to make decisions to be on God's side and to resist the devil and his evil angels. Ephesians chapter 6, verse 12 says, "We wrestle not against flesh and blood, but against principalities, against powers, against the rulers of the darkness of this world, against spiritual wickedness in high places." The only way that we can combat an invisible enemy is if we have God and His power and the Holy Spirit and His love in our hearts. We wrestle not against flesh and blood, the Bible says. We need to understand that and stand for Jesus. You have just heard His Voice Today.
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